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1: Greetings, everyone, in the name of the Lord Jesus Christ. This is Daphnis, weekly Bible study coming to you today, declaring that God is good, and today is the day the Lord has made, and we are rejoicing, and we are glad in it. To Him be all of the glory, forever and ever. We are continuing our study in the book of Ephesians, and we are in chapter 4 today. If you want to get that ready for on your phone or grab a Bible, and we'll be reading, we may read verses 1 through 16, but we will be covering that chapter in our next few lessons together. It's all about our walk in the world. The first three chapters, we were talking about our wealth and all we have in Christ Jesus and where we're seated. We're in the heavenlies in Christ Jesus, and that's our place. That's where we're seated. And He talked about unity and bringing the Jew and the Gentile together in the love of Jesus, because they're fellow heirs in Christ Jesus. So we're going to expand on our walk. We're going to be talking about the grace of unity, the grounds of unity, the gifts of unity, and the growth of unity. And those include verses 1 through 16. So it's we're seated in heavenly places in Christ Jesus, and now our walk. How do we live? What's our behavior? What describes our relationship with the Lord? So we are going to take it in sections. So we're going to read verses 1 through 3 in chapter 4 in the book of Ephesians. Paul wrote this to the church in Ephesus. And the subject matter in this is to walk in unity. That's a big word today. It's a little word, unity, but it has a lot of meaning, and we pray for unity in our lives. We pray for unity in our relationships. We pray for unity in our families. We pray for unity in our governments and in our churches. So how do we walk in unity? So may the Lord bless His word to our hearts, and may He change us and conform us into His sweet image, and may our lives count today for the kingdom of the everlasting God, the God of Abraham, Isaac, and Jacob, and the kingdom of the coming King to reign forever and ever, walking in unity. And if you are listening today and do not know Jesus as the Son of God, as the Redeemer of the world, as your Lord and Savior, we will be having a prayer together so that you can make a decision today to follow the Lord Jesus Christ, to invite Him into your heart, and to enjoy unity with Christ. So beginning in verse 1, and Paul, when he says, I therefore, it's the Apostle Paul, is the I. Paul is talking here, I therefore, the prisoner of the Lord, beseech you to walk worthy of the calling with which you were called, with all lowliness, with all gentleness, with long-suffering, bearing with one another in love, endeavoring to keep the unity of the Spirit in the bond of peace. And there is one body, there is one Spirit, just as you were called in one hope of your calling. There is one Lord, one faith, and one baptism, one God and Father of all, who is above all, who is through all, and to you all. Does that not bless our hearts beyond being able to express it? That is so beautiful, how we're to walk, one body, one Spirit, one hope, one Lord, one God, one faith, one baptism, one Savior, the Lord Jesus Christ. We studied in the sections of the book of Ephesians that is now over those first three chapters, and the keynote thus far has been the hope of his calling. To this point, the book has dealt with believers' exalted position. We're chosen, we're predestined, we're sealed, we're called, we're quickened, we're risen, we're seated, and Jesus is coming again, and that's a big wow. As all of Paul's letters contain a beautiful balance between doctrine and duty, and Ephesians is the perfect example. The first three chapters deal with doctrine, our riches in Christ, while the last three chapters explain duty, our responsibilities in Christ. The key word in this last half of the book is walk. Walk. While the key word in the first half is wealth. In these last three chapters, Paul admonishes us to walk. And how are we to walk? We're to walk in unity. We are to walk in harmony, and we're to walk in victory. Walking in victory is talked about in Ephesians 4, 1 through 16. Harmony, Ephesians 5. Victory, Ephesians 6, and we want to back up to Ephesians 4 and talk about purity. So we've got unity, purity, harmony, and victory. Those are the way that Paul admonishes to walk out our life in Christ Jesus. These four walks perfectly parallel the basic doctrines that Paul has taught us in the first three chapters. Before we look at this section in detail, we want to note two important words in Ephesians 4:1. And the first word is therefore. Underline that, and the next word is beseech. The word therefore indicates that Paul was basing his exhortations to duty on the doctrines taught in the first three chapters. Therefore, because of what we've learned in the first three chapters, Paul is saying therefore, basing his exhortations to duty on the doctrines taught in the first three chapters. And Romans 12, 1 and 2 parallels this, and that talks about, he says, I beseech thee, brethren, that you present your bodies a living sacrifice, holy and acceptable unto God, which is our reasonable service. So that's part of what he's saying over in Romans. But the Christian life is not based on ignorance, but it's based on knowledge. And the better we understand Bible doctrine, the easier it is to obey the Bible duties. So understanding is important. So some people may say, don't talk to me about doctrine. Just let me live my Christian life. Well, they are revealing their ignorance of the way the Holy Spirit works in the life of the believer. It makes no difference what you believe, just as long as you live right. Is a similar confession of ignorance. It does make a difference what you believe, because what you believe determines how you will behave. What you believe will determine how we behave. So let's look back at our wealth. We're called by grace in chapter 1 to his body. We are saved by grace through faith and not of ourselves. It is a gift of God. We are raised from the dead in verses Ephesians 1 through 10. We're reconciled to him in Ephesians 2, 11 through 22. And Christ is our victory over Satan is the great mystery in chapter 3. That's our wealth. We have everything wrapped up in the Lord Jesus Christ and his victory over the powers of darkness and our enemy. Satan. So now our walk, we walk worthy of his calling. We walk in unity of the body. We put off the grave clothes. Remember, we've talked about grave clothes, and we walk in purity. We're washed white as snow through the blood of the Lamb. We walk in harmony. That's a peaceful existence, walking our way of life. And we walk in victory. And we'll talk about that as we study the last three chapters, 4, 5, and 6 of the book of Ephesians. Now, the word beseech indicates that God, in love, urges us to live for his glory. He does not say, as he did to the Old Testament Jews, "If you obey me, I will bless you." Rather, he says, "I have already blessed you." We already have all that Jesus is because he lives in us. I already have blessed you. Now, in response to my love and grace, my part as a believer, as a Christ follower, your part as a believer, as a Christ follower, is to obey Jesus. Obedience to the Father. Obedience to the Word. Walking in obedience. It really boils down. It's what God says about sin and not what any human being thinks about sin. It's how God says we should live and not how a teacher or another person tells us what to do. We base our life and our walk on what is written in the book of the Word of God, the Bible. We are to be obedient. He has given us such a marvelous calling in Christ Jesus. Now it is our responsibility to live up to that calling. I urge you, beseech you, and pray and ask you today and pray for you that we all will follow and walk according to the word of God. The main idea in these first 16 verses is the unity of believers in Christ. And there is so much discord and anger and hurt and pain in our world today. Globally, it doesn't matter what country we're in or what state we live in. We need to focus on the unity of believers in Christ Jesus. So how do we do that? This is simply the practical application of the doctrine taught in the first half of the letter. God is building a body. God is building a temple. He has reconciled Jews and Gentiles to himself in Christ. The oneness of believers in Christ is already a spiritual reality. Our responsibility is to guard, is to protect, and to preserve that unity. Christ won that unity on the cross. No matter what our national origin would be, blood is red. We are the family of God. The only thing that separates people in the world have you trusted Christ or have you not trusted Christ? Are you a believer? Are you classified as a believer? Is your name written in the Lamb's Book of Life? Or are you classified as a lost sinner and need salvation? Unity. He's reconciled us, the Jews and Gentiles, the believers. The oneness of believers in Christ is a spiritual reality. Our responsibility, again, is to guard, protect, and to preserve that unity and walk out that unity in love. Love one another. Love one another. To do this, we need to understand some things, though. So we're going to talk about a few important facts. What about the grace of unity in verses 1 through 3? Let's look at that. Unity is not uniformity. Unity comes from within, and it's a spiritual grace. You have to receive Christ and believe on him as the Messiah, his death and burial and resurrection, to know about this unity. Unity comes from within. It's a spiritual grace, while uniformity is the result of pressure from without. Paul used the human body as a picture of Christian unity. I urge you, encourage you today to walk in love, to walk in unity, and may the Lord bless you in your walk. In Jesus' name.

0: Hello, hello, and welcome back to A Call to Love. This is Matt, and I am here with a beautiful woman named Rachel.
1: So happy to be here.
0: So we are so honored and grateful to share space with you.
1: Yes.
0: This is A Call to Love, where we are learning how to love God, love ourselves, and then be in love with people.
1: Oh, what a great journey that is.
0: Oh, my goodness. It's like Moses says, it's the great and terrible wilderness. Meaning it has all of the splendor and the glory. But sometimes, you know what? You're just like, this is a little dry, Lord.
1: This is hard.
0: Yeah, this is harder than I thought it would be. It's supposed to be rainbows and butterflies the rest of my life. So I say that to say, man, this is though, we talk often about, there are few things in this world that are worth it, that are worth you giving your life for. And this is one of them.
1: Absolutely.
0: That we get to participate in the fullness of salvation that Jesus brought. And it's love.
1: Like,
0: it is just being captured by his love.
1: Yeah, there's nothing better.
0: Nothing better. It's a good language for it. Nothing better. Well, if you've journeyed with us at all, I'm going to do a 30-second recap. But if you've journeyed with us at all, we've been in Mark 8. And it is blowing our minds. Jesus is here, and he is excited about talking about what living in the kingdom looks like. And so in Mark 8, there's this section where Jesus feeds the 4,000. Powerful encounter, 4,000 men. And then immediately in verses 11 and 12, the Pharisees come and they want to dispute. They bring this heart posture of argumentation. I don't even know if that's a word, but they bring it. And and then there's this section in 13 through 21 where Jesus gets on the boat on the other side of the lake. He tells them, you know, why does this generation want a sign? You know, you don't need, I just gave you a sign. He doesn't say this, but he just did a feeding of a 4,000. They come and say, give us another sign. He says, no sign will be given to you. He goes across the lake and he heals a man. So very interesting things going on, talking about your heart posture actually can determine the Jesus you experience, you know?
1: Yeah.
0: Which I think I'm going to say that again because that felt good to me.
1: Yeah, say that again.
0: Your heart posture and your heart as you approach him many times can influence who Jesus is that you experience, right? And so Jesus comes and he's warning his disciples, hey, as you know, you're going to be carrying something in the future, and just know, you need to be aware that perhaps the two most influential things in any culture are the religious community and the political community. Those ways of thinking are trying to drive wedges constantly in an us versus them, I'm in, you're out.
1: Yep.
0: Those paradigms that I don't think Jesus was carrying at this point, because he was going anywhere and everywhere that the Spirit led.
1: Right.
0: And so he was captivated by one voice and one voice alone.
1: Yeah, he had none of those like soul barriers.
0: Oh, it's a good language. Mm-hmm. Yeah. So then he gives us a prophetic picture in all his mercy. He comes and this is the only time in Scripture that we see he has to pray for somebody twice. That's what's crazy to me. He literally, dead people are rising, leprosy disappears. I mean, crazy stuff. He's walking,
1: calming the storm.
0: Calming the storm. He's walking on. This is the only time where he does it once, and it doesn't fully. It's not fully manifested, and now he has to pray again. Which I think it's not because it was incapable. It's because maybe this miracle is actually communicating something deeper to this group of people that were following him.
1: Yeah.
0: And how often, like, the Lord will do something in a delayed way because he's actually teaching me something different about the kingdom than just the physical miracle.
1: Right. It's for us,
0: Yeah. And so we see that here, right? That this, he warns them about the leaven of their hearts, that your heart posture, right? And then he gives them this prophetic picture of, like, what does true sight look like? It doesn't just look like, oh, I have Jesus plus my political views. I have Jesus plus my religious, you know, performance orientation. It's like, no, when Jesus is trying to say, I am the one that touches your eyes and you will see clearly. Mm-hmm. I'm the one that, like, it's like, I love this language here of, like, this blind man, he could have been healed and seen men like trees and kind of settled for that paradigm of, like, I could see better than when I was in my darkness.
1: Yeah.
0: Right? And how often I can go, well, I'm better than I was, and there's nothing wrong with that. But knowing that, no, Jesus has complete and total restoration for me. He wants to restore everything that the enemy has stolen.
1: Yeah.
0: That there's no remnants of it left.
1: Amen.
0: And this beautiful piece here that as we're walking out, it's like, what does true sight look like for you? And what does, you know, what is his heart for when he says he has all of the kingdom has been given to him, and now he invites you into it? What does that look like? Mm-hmm. Well, it looks like, he has freedom for me.
1: Yeah.
0: But what is that freedom? And I think, in part, freedom is the capacity to see. And we're going to continue on here. We're going to start in verse 27, but I love this picture here because, so once again, Peter, he's kind of become the band leader of this tribe, right? Maybe because he's the most vocal. But he's watching the 4,000 get fed. And then he's across the boat, and he's in the middle of that conversation where he's saying, is it because we forgot the bread? And then Jesus has to say, how do you not understand? So then he's watching this blind man get healed. Verse 27. Now Jesus and his disciples went out to the towns of Caesarea Philippi. And on the road, he asked his disciples, saying to them, who do men say that I am? I love this language. So what have you guys heard? What are you guys hearing about me? And so they answered, John the Baptist. Some say Elijah, others one of the prophets. But this is my favorite. And he said to them, no, but who do you say that I am? So think about this. In light of everything that's been going on, right? Because you know who people are saying Jesus is being influenced by their religious upbringing. They're being influenced by his relationship to Rome. I mean, there's all of these things that are influencing how they're hearing. Oh, yeah, it's John the Baptist come back to life. Oh, it's Elijah. These are all messianic prophecies pointing at you're going to overthrow Rome. They all have a hidden agenda to it. Come on. You know, it's not just a clean, oh yeah, you're John the Baptist. It's like, no, John the Baptist started the revolution. He rose in you, and now you're going to finish it. It has all of these hooks of expectation into it.
1: Yeah.
0: So Jesus says, who do they say that I am? And you can feel the hooks. Well, they think it's going to be this, and they think it's going to be this, and they, right? And then Jesus has the audacity to say, no, wait a minute. But who do you say that I am? You've seen me up close. You've seen the blind man healed. And he said to them, but who do you say that I am? And Peter answered, and he said to him, you're the Christ. I think it's in Matthew where Jesus then looks at Peter and he says, well said, Simon Peter, for you didn't think of this on your own. Uh-huh. Because I know you on the boat. You are a little dense like the rest of them.
1: Right.
0: Right? I say that jokingly because I don't think Jesus would ever say that. But it was one of those, he said, well said, Simon Peter. You didn't think of this. This was revealed. This was revelation from my Father.
1: Mm.
0: So I love this language, right? Where, what do we see here? That they're in the middle of a moment with the 4,000 where Jesus does a miracle and there's enough abundance left over. And you've probably been in this place where you've seen God do something powerful, or he's fulfilled a promise and an answer in your life. And then almost immediately you're met with some form of opposition where the enemy tries to steal the seed that was deposited in that miracle.
1: Uh-huh.
0: And it comes with an argument, something in your family happens, you get persecution, something takes place that's trying to rob the fruit of the seed that was deposited in what you saw God do. And so then Jesus comes and he says, let me warn you, there's leaven getting sown in here. Beware of that. Don't let that rob what you saw God do right in front of you.
1: Right.
0: Even more so, once you come a little bit closer, let me show you this is what you need. You need me to multiple step you into true vision. And here, for the first time, what we find is that as Jesus is standing there, it's a breakthrough moment for Peter, because Peter can say, oh, I'm not actually influenced right now by what I hear people say about you. I'm not influenced by the gossip or the hearsay or even others' opinions that are rooted in their own agendas. You know what's been incarnated in me? You know what I'm convinced of is that you are the Christ.
1: Yeah.
0: You are the one I've been waiting for.
1: Yeah. He's so in tune with the Holy Spirit within him that he can hear that.
0: Come on. Is this? Yeah. Is that not? I see the difference between I see men like trees.
1: Mm-hmm.
0: No, I see clearly.
1: Mm-hmm.
0: No, I know exactly who you are, Jesus. Mm-hmm. I can almost pick out that voice that has an agenda attached to it. I know the trappings of that voice because it is robbing of all the seeds of love, joy, peace, patience, kindness, goodness, gentleness, faithfulness, and self-control.
1: Yeah.
0: Like this is the picture. For Mark, this is the picture of true vision. When we can look up and we can see, no, you are the Christ. You're the one that is the bedrock for everything for me.
1: Yeah.
0: You're the one leading me into all truth. You're the one. It becomes our one thing.
1: Yes.
0: Right?
1: Yes.
0: And so all of this rolls back, though, into this, blessed are the poor in spirit, for theirs is the kingdom of heaven. That there are places where whatever that leaven is, the political, the religious, whatever you want to call it, it's trying to position you to find your security in what you know, what you believe, that you know, now I'm the expert in this. And constantly Jesus is trying to warn us, hey, beware of that leaven where you become the expert.
1: Mm.
0: Right? I'm not saying that we aren't confident in what we believe, but that's a different confidence than what Peter communicates here.
1: Mm-hmm.
0: That's a confidence in a lot of the hearsay and the gossip and all this other stuff, and I'm really confident in my own opinion.
1: Mm-hmm.
0: There's an awakening that takes place where I see differently because everything's kind of fallen away other than the one thing. The
1: yeah.
0: one thing that I ask, the one thing that I seek, that I would see you. I would spend a day in your courts.
1: Yeah. And then in addition to that, as we were preparing, we felt that one of the things Holy Spirit wanted to open our eyes to and your eyes to is to see more clearly the people around us, that we could see them the way that God created them to be without having any other filters.
0: Yeah.
1: And that way we can pray in their life, in earth as it is in heaven.
0: Oh,
1: and that the dreams that the Father has, the dreams and the plans that the Father has for each person in our lives, we can now come into an agreement with Him, with His will and His plans and desires yeah. for them.
0: That's so good. Because what Peter encounters here is he says, you didn't think of this. My Father told you this. We see one of the first moments one of His disciples is able to say, on earth as it is in heaven. I heard it and I can give my agreement to
1: yes,
0: it.
1: Yes, yes.
0: So when we give our agreement to what the Father is saying, it takes root and it begins to change the atmosphere that we're in.
1: Yes.
0: And so when you're sitting with somebody, when you're ministering to someone, when you're walking through the grocery store with someone, and you are in that place of unity with Him, man, and you hear His whisper, you can either put your language to it in agreement, or you can just bring agreement to it in your own heart
1: mm-hmm.
0: of, oh, on earth as it is in heaven. Jesus, may that be so.
1: Mm-hmm.
0: I see them the way you see them.
1: And sometimes it's the most difficult with the people we're closest to.
0: Yeah.
1: Because of the everyday interactions can bring frustrations or hurts, or we see them at their worst, and so now we can rely on how we see them rather than how the Holy Spirit wants to show us that the Father sees them.
0: Oh, that's so good.
1: And so, yeah.
0: No, I think that's beautiful because I think this leaven stuff,
1: mm-hmm.
0: it's really about when Jesus says, beware of the leaven, it's about, hey, is your cup clean?
1: Mm-hmm.
0: Is the cup of your heart clean to carry me in a fresh way?
1: Yes.
0: And so we just want to bless you right now, whatever that looks like, Holy Spirit knows. If it's cleaning the cup, if it's repenting, if it's releasing forgiveness, whatever it is, we bless you to get that cup clean.
1: Yeah.
0: Because you are made to carry His presence, and you are made to see.
1: Yes.
0: And to see with true vision.
1: Yes.
0: And so we bless you with that you would carry Him in a new way.
1: Yeah. Amen.

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0: they were, where they the fiery darts, the spears couldn't penetrate them. You know, so that means your shield got to grow. Your shield grow as you keep trusting him. So now, he got to put you in precarious places. Amen. To get you to trust him. Amen. Things have to go contrary to the way you feel, what you think, to get you trusted. You tripping. So that means your faith ain't growing. I don't want my faith to grow because I want everything to be good. Just nice, like everything, and everybody like me, everybody do what I say, and we all agree.
1: Right.
0: But if they don't, their name is Mudge. And I don't like them because they don't agree with me anyway, and I have my opinion. Not that it line up with the word of God, though, but it's just the way you see.
1: Right.
2: Amen.
0: Boy, boy, boy. Now, 2 Corinthians backs that in chapter 10, verse 3, starting at 3 through verse 5. In other words, I have to learn how to tear down the way I think. Now, you see, some people are real slick. They don't say nothing, but they still ain't thinking the same way God. They think contrary. This is how I believe, and this is how I feel. You are tripping. Because you're supposed to not be feeling. You're supposed to be obeying what he said.
2: Amen.
0: And that's going to cause you to die to yourself.
2: Amen.
0: And cut no corners with you. Everybody, we're going to die to ourselves when we go there. Because yeah. God come up with some stuff that you're not in agreement, neither me.
2: Amen.
0: But you have to be agreeing what he said. It's a serious fight. I got to go. Come on, hurry
3: up. For though we walk in the flesh, we do not war after the flesh. For the weapons of our warfare are not carnal, but mighty through God to the pulling down of strongholds.
0: Okay, in other words, you're going to have difficult times in the flesh.
2: Yes,
0: there are going to be disagreements.
2: Amen.
0: But you don't go acting like the flesh.
2: Amen. Come on.
0: Right. Easy, Bible. Watch.
3: It is true that we live in this world as humans, but we do not use our human ideas to fight against what is wrong.
0: Ha! Them old fables that your grandma told you.
2: Yeah.
0: All them old things that you, just how you're supposed to do this and that.
2: Amen.
0: You can cancel all that.
2: Amen.
0: Unless it was spiritual.
2: No.
0: It has to be spiritual to be able to be a pattern in a believer's life to follow. Taking my time tonight, because I got to keep going with this. Come on, go ahead.
3: It is like we are fighting in a war, but we do not use human weapons.
0: You say you don't use human weapons.
2: Amen.
0: Huh? God don't use human weapons.
2: No.
0: He said revenge is mine, not yours.
2: That's right.
0: How many of you want you trying that? Now, God do strange things. Now, I used this scripture before, and most people twist it. Because they want to put hot coals on people's head.
2: Amen.
0: You know what I see what I just did? Yeah. So they twist that scripture. I'm not doing that because the Bible says he going to put hot coals on your head if your heart like that.
2: Uh-huh.
0: So that's how it works. You can't manipulate the word of God.
2: Amen.
0: To fit what you want to.
2: Yes,
0: come on. Watch. I'm going to come to that scripture, but go ahead, keep reading. We'll finish.
3: Well, we use those weapons are powerful enough to destroy the enemy's strong places.
0: Uh-huh.
3: We use those weapons to destroy people's wrong ideas.
0: Okay, your mindset. So you say we use the weapon of the word to destroy that. Keep reading right there. Come on.
3: People may speak proud ideas that stop other people from knowing God.
0: See, people be proud ideas and they stop people from knowing God. Who knew God the best?
2: Oh, Jesus.
0: Who? No, no, that's Satan. He close, but he don't know God the best.
2: Jesus.
0: Come on, talk to me. Jesus.
2: Jesus.
0: Jesus knew God the best. He was the Son of God sent to deliver man from his sin. So he's the one I got to follow the pattern that he set to show how to trust the Father. He set the pattern already. You don't need to try to reinvent the wheel.
2: Amen.
0: That's how he get to be at the right hand of God.

0: he followed to the letter what he said.
1: Amen.
0: That's why he came as a man.
1: Yep.
0: To show us how you do that.
1: Amen.
0: And are you there yet with that? He the one showed the pattern. So how you get now to want to say amen to your thoughts? You want to talk to me tonight? How in the world you get to be saying amen to the way you feel and what you want to do and how you think? Come on, brother, somebody. How you do that? You ought to stop lying. You in the flesh.
1: Amen.
0: You too, sisters, amen. You understand that? You not telling the truth.
1: Amen.
0: This ain't that hard. This is not that hard. Come on, brother, finish.
2: We show that those ideas are completely wrong. We change the way that people think.
0: Ah! But say, that's what we're supposed to be doing.
1: Yes.
0: Change the way people think. You are thinking wrong.
1: Yes.
0: You are thinking from the fleshly point of view.
1: Amen.
0: Wow. Man, that's deep, Lord. That's all I was taught to think that way.
1: Amen.
0: They made me learn my five senses.
1: Amen.
0: To think that way. Now you come around, you're talking about thinking spiritual. By faith, trusting in him. What? Come on, finish. Come on.
2: So that they want to obey Christ.
0: So they want to get you to think to obey Christ. So this is the plan here. To get you to obey Christ, not your old fables. Things that you want.
1: Amen.
0: Somebody biting somebody, what? That's a bug. Run out the house. Kill that thing. Come on. Come on, y'all. That's good. But that's good. Watch. Then there is a way that he say you should think different. Huh?
2: Whatever you keep your mind on, think about often, will affect your whole being. Isaiah 26:3.
0: Okay, I just wanted to go back. What you think about often, what's more important, pleasing him, not yourself.
1: Amen.
0: See, most people got their own dreams, their own ideas, so they don't think about how God and what God wants. They don't even pray that way. Lord, what is your will for my life? Now, I'm chilling now because I'm waiting on you to move. You're going to open doors that nobody know about it, and you're going to set me in the place where I can do your will.
1: Amen.
0: I think that's how we prayed Katrina and got here. Because I always prayed that way. I want what you want me to do because I know I can go off and create some stuff on my own. You got that? So, if God is righteous like he said, then if we do, I got to go.
2: If we think we are a failure, we will feel like failures.
0: Okay, if that's how you think about yourself. You can't do nothing, you failure, and you this, and you bad off, and well, that's how you're going to be. Huh? That's how you think. Your mindset is there. You think everybody against you and everybody doing wrong to you and all that, and you're going to sing somebody done me wrong song. That's what you're going to be singing all the time. And then now you're going to be trying to get revenge. So guess what? The devil got both of y'all. Checkmate. So it don't even matter no more. He's just going to clown with you the rest of the time because he got you anyway. Now, the blood that Christ shed was to set us free.
1: Amen.
0: From that dilemma, because you don't have the power. But you don't think that's right. You don't see how that go. Huh? Why don't you close that door back there, brother? Close the door. Thank you, Lord. Come on, watch this.
2: If you constantly think of how you have been separated from your past when the blood of Jesus has washed it away, you will feel bright and clean inside.
0: If you can just think about that. Now, wait a while. If that's not that important to you, though. You don't think that's really the way to think. But if you think that way, then now I offer him the opportunity to help me. Because that's where I'm going to be found. I'm thinking about how he can change me. But if you believe you ain't that bad and you always the same, then you're not, huh? Some of y'all acting scared of bugs. Y'all like to fight all the time. You know? Yeah, cut that mess out. Don't start with me up here. Well, you ought to be, because you ain't scared of nothing else. All right.
2: Changing the way you think can make a big difference in the way you feel.
0: Now, I hope you understand, change the way you think and even change your feelings. Because if I think I'm loved, I think I'm protected, I think God has my best interest at heart, I know God wants the best for me, so that changed. But now I can preach on fear right now. Because how many times in Scripture you say, fear not?
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4: 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And last but not least, we thank God that the radio broadcast has been able to reach people from all over the world. But please, please, please, do us a favor. 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
2: Tucker John Mitchell was the pastor of Portland Central Baptist Church from 1931 to 68. He was very much instrumental in founding the Multnomah School of the Bible, and he served as chairman of the Board of Trustees beginning in 1949. Dr. Mitchell is now with the Lord, but he had a very famous saying that he became known for both inside and outside of the classroom. In fact, his saying is inscribed in the library which bears his name. His saying was this: "Don't you folks ever read your Bibles?" He would often use that saying when questions would come up that he figured God's Word clearly answered. More than one parishioner, more than one student often heard him say, "Don't you ever read your Bibles?" You and I are living in a society that is sex-crazed. It has been said that girls give sex in order to get love, boys give love in order to get sex. Sex is featured on advertisements, in music, on television, on the internet, in movies, on radio, in magazines, and in everyday life. Sexuality is a subject that in some way interests everyone, and in some people it totally dominates their thinking and their lives. Now, there's no sense trying to deny this reality or hide from it. In fact, God doesn't want us to. If you've ever been in a discussion with other believers on the subject of sexuality, you realize opinions differ. Most of the time, you can decipher a person's perspective of sexuality and the source of their perspective. Some have a view of sex that stems from their parents. Sometimes that turns out to be prudish and puritanical. The concept of sex is for reproduction, not for pleasure, and you almost never talk about it. Some have a view of sex that stems from their own experience, often limited and bizarre. Hang-ups and problems in one's intimate life often stem from what happened previously in one's life. Some have a view of sexuality that stems from movies or magazines, often wild and weird, sometimes unnatural and unemotional. And some have a view of sexuality that comes from talk shows and psychologists, often academic and strange, often ludicrous and godless. However, very few have a view of sexuality that stems from the Bible. Very few understand the subject in God's way. Generally speaking, when it comes to sexuality, Dr. Mitchell's statement is often proved, folks don't seem to read their Bibles. Dr. H.A. Ironside said, "The subject of sex discussed in 1 Corinthians 7 has caused confusion down through the centuries." Now, the Bible is not prudish when it comes to the subject of sexuality. The Bible does not lack counsel on the subject of sexual activity. The Bible gives God's view of it, and that is precisely the purpose of 1 Corinthians chapter 7. Dr. J. Vernon McGee said the most dignified way to handle sex is straight from the instruction of the Apostle Paul. Now, Corinth was a sex-crazed city and society. It featured the Temple of Aphrodite, which was known worldwide for its immoral activity. Prostitutes were plentiful, and desires of passions were all abounding. Live sex shows were the norm. Sexual drives were something that all the Corinthians were struggling with. The Corinthians needed some answers to some very real, important, and difficult questions, and one of the subjects was sexuality. And apparently, from verse 1 of chapter 7 of 1 Corinthians, which says, "Now concerning the things about which you wrote." Apparently, the Corinthians had written Paul a series of questions, and they wanted him to answer those questions, and some of those questions had to do with sexuality. Instead of writing Ann Landers, Dr. Ruth, or Dear Abby, the Corinthians wrote Paul. They wanted him to address the subject of sexuality. I think it's a tragedy when the people in the Church of God run to a Donahue or a Dr. Phil or a lost coworker or an Oprah for answers to sex questions. The Bible has all the answers you need. Certainly, sex has always been a critical issue to believers. In fact, it is truly an issue that was affecting this very, very church. Now, in order to understand 1 Corinthians chapter 7, I want to communicate to you what Paul says right in the opening context of the first five verses. What Paul says is sexual intimacy is a major and valid reason for a couple to get married, and it's an important activity after the couple is married. Now, if you deny the value and the importance of sexual activity, you're denying the Bible. To be ignorant of the Bible's information about this subject is to be ignorant of a key subject that God wants clearly understood and taught. To be ignorant of God's perspective of sexuality is to open yourself up to the wiles of the devil, and that, in fact, is a key point that Paul brings out right in this section. Now, in the first five verses, there are at least two questions that Paul answered. Remember, apparently the Corinthians wrote Paul a letter and asked him questions that dealt with sexuality. And so there are two questions that Paul answers in the opening five verses. The first question is the question of sex as it relates to being single. Here's what Paul says in 1 Corinthians 7, verses 1 and 2, and I hope your Bibles are open and you're following this. Now, concerning the things about which you wrote, it is good for a man not to touch a woman, but because of immoralities, each man is to have his own wife, and each woman is to have her own husband. Now, in these two verses, there are a couple of key points of information given to those who are single. First of all, it's not wrong to be single. When Paul says it's good for a man not to touch a woman, he uses a particular word for good, kalos, which denotes something that is ethically honorable and right. And by using this particular word, Paul is stressing that it is perfectly honorable, if it is perfectly right, is perfectly legitimate in the sight of God. For an unmarried person to remain unmarried, it's perfectly honorable and right, and if you're going to be in that case, you don't want to touch a member of the opposite sex. And the word touch is not like shaking hands or giving somebody a hug. It's a sexual word, which means to touch somebody in a way that stirs up or kindles a flame. Paul's point is, in the sight of God, it's honorable and right for a man not to touch a woman in such a way as to arouse those physical urges. In other words, even though it's not good for man to be alone, there's nothing wrong with him being single. There's nothing wrong in God's estimation with a man remaining single and refraining oneself from any form of sexual arousal with a woman. It's okay never to marry. Now, you who are single and you know Jesus Christ as Savior need to understand you don't have to get married if you don't want to. There's nothing wrong with you staying single in the sight of God. In fact, that can be good because there are advantages for a person who's single. Clearly, some of those advantages are discussed in 1 Corinthians chapter 7. If you are single, it is honorable to God to be single. However, you must not, in a sexual way, get involved with a member of the opposite sex. You who are married, when you see single people, you need to mind your own business. Sometimes married people put pressure on single people and say things like, when are you going to date? When are you going to get married? When are you going to tie the knot? That's none of your business. That single person doesn't have to get married. There's nothing wrong with him or her remaining single. Now, the second point that Paul brings out is this. It is wrong to be single and sexually active. Paul says in verse 2, but because of immoralities, each man is to have his own wife and each woman is to have her own husband. Now, there's nothing wrong with being single as long as you can remain pure. However, if you discover that you have the normal sexual urges toward a member of the opposite sex, then that single person should marry. It is perfectly acceptable and honorable to remain single and refrain from sexual intimacy. It is not acceptable or honorable to remain single and indulge in sexual intimacy. Now, it's important to see that the word immoralities is plural, which suggests once one gives in to sexual immorality, it expresses itself in sin many times and many ways. Every day, 388 babies are born to teen mothers. 9 out of 10 of these teen mothers are unmarried. 16 of the babies are born to mothers who are under the age of 15. 1 of 4 of the 388 babies born to teen mothers were mothers who already had other children. Once sexual immorality starts, it becomes very difficult to stop. One of the legitimate, God-honoring, biblical motivations for getting married is sexuality. There is a legitimate sexual attraction to a member of the opposite sex, and a critical factor in determining whether or not marriage should take place is whether or not one can control that attraction and refrain from physical intimacy. If a single person cannot control his or her urges or passions, it's very God-honoring to get married. Now, we cannot hide our heads in some prudish theological sand mound. According to this text, sexuality is a valid, legitimate, biblical, God-honoring motivation to get married. However, sexual activity before marriage is sexual immorality, and it's not biblical, not legitimate. It's not God-honoring. In fact, the church, sexual temptation may be a valid reason for marriage, but sexual immorality may be a valid reason for excommunication. A few years ago, I got a call from a father. His son happened to be in an area that I was connected to, and ultimately he asked if I would look in on his son. And so I did. I went and visited with this boy, and he was involved in a relationship with a girl. And when he asked me to take a look at this situation, I said to the father, my conclusion is your son needs to marry the girl. They need to get married right now. That's what they need to do. And ultimately they were. They were married and have a beautiful marriage today. Now there is presently in our society a major discussion on the subject of sex education in schools. One of the key matters presently being promoted in the school system among single students is the matter of safe sex. If the schools want to promote something that would actually line up with Scripture, they should promote no sex or married sex. Because anything other than that is classified as immorality in the sight of God, and people need to know that. If the school system really cares about the welfare of the students, they will certainly care more than just about the physical bodies. They'll also care about their eternal destiny. And those who care more about the eternal soul will tell that single person, listen, you need to understand this. If you're involved in physical intimacy and you're not married, you're involved in sinning against the holy God, and that's the kind of sin that can condemn you. Now that brings us to the second question. The question of sex as it relates to being married, verses 3 to 5. The husband must fulfill his duty to his wife, and likewise also the wife to her husband. The wife does not have authority over her own body, but the husband does, and likewise also the husband does not have authority over his own body, but the wife does. Stop depriving one another, except by agreement for a time, so that you may devote yourself to prayer and come together again, so that Satan will not tempt you because of your lack of self-control. In my ministry as a pastor, there are certain things that I have seen which cause great problems in marriages. Money causes great problems in marriages. Roles cause great problems in marriages. When a man, for example, doesn't believe he has the responsibility to work to provide for his wife and he wants the wife to go out and work, that causes big problems. I've seen relatives cause major problems in marriage. I've seen communication cause major problems in marriage. And of course, I've seen sex cause major problems in marriage. I've had both husbands and wives testify to me that they have problems in this area. I've had both Christian men and women complain that there was not enough physical activity in their relationship, and I have seen both Christian men and Christian women look elsewhere for fulfillment. Apparently, some in the Corinthian church assumed that it was more spiritual if a married couple refrained from sexual activity. To some, abstinence seemed to be the mark of spirituality. Paul wanted to make it very clear, abstinence is the sign of carnality. You can pretend to be spiritual, but a married couple who does not have a physical relationship is a carnal couple. It's interesting because in one of the columns that are written by people who are, or by those who are written to as counselors, I read a series of letters written by married couples who were boasting about the fact that they don't have any sex life. I would love to be able to see what is really going on in the minds and lives behind the scenes with these people, because their humanistic opinions, frankly, aren't biblical. Abraham, in the book of Genesis, was well over 100 years old, and he was still chasing Sarah around. Paul wanted the Corinthians to realize that sexual activity is an important part of married life, and in these verses, there are three key thoughts that he wants to communicate about this very sensitive subject. And if your Bibles are open to 1 Corinthians chapter 7, you can see I'm going straight down through here communicating to you exactly what this is teaching. First of all, sexual activity is a debt owed by every spouse. Verse 3 says, the husband must fulfill his duty to his wife, and likewise also the wife to her husband. Now, if you intend to get married, or if you are married, you had better learn to like sexual activity, because according to God, you have a debt you owe the person you married. And that word duty is a Greek word that refers to a debt that is owed. This is a debt that a husband and wife owe to each other. Sexual fulfillment is a debt the husband owes to the wife, and it is a debt the wife owes to her husband. A few years ago, Donald Trump got in serious financial trouble because some of his financial debts hadn't been paid. He ultimately was able to turn things around. Frankly, there are many marriages that are in serious trouble because the sexual debt's not being paid. God's not going to bless a husband or wife who does not pay an owed debt to the spouse. Debts are owed. Payments should not be late. They should not have to be begged for or earned because it's owed. There are people whose job it is to track down delinquent loans. People have lost cars, stereos, even houses because they refuse to pay what they owe. Marriage is one of the most sacred institutions of all in the sight of God, and there are people who have lost their spouse and their marriage because they refuse to pay the sexual debt they owed to their mate. Now, frankly, ladies and gentlemen, this is a sexual world. Things happen in this sexual world that triggers God-given hormones. And in a marital relationship, sexual activity is authorized in that context. And I can personally cite case after case in which an individual ended up going with someone else because the spouse was not paying the owed debt to the other mate. Night after night, week after week, one spouse was just get tired of not receiving the sexual activity that was owed him or her, and as a result, they look elsewhere. Sexual activity is a debt owed by each spouse to one another, and don't hesitate to pay your debt. That is exactly what Paul says in 1 Corinthians 7:3. The husband must fulfill his duty to his wife, and likewise also the wife to her husband. Now the second thought is, sexual activity is not to be controlled by either spouse. Notice verse 4. The wife does not have authority over her own body, but the husband does, and likewise also the husband does not have authority over his own body, but the wife does. Now that word authority speaks of legal jurisdiction or authority. What Paul's saying here is when it comes to sexual activity in marriage, the wife does not have the power over her own body, the husband does not have the power over his own body. In other words, neither spouse has any biblical legal right to refuse sexual activity to the other mate. According to God's view of sexuality, neither mate has any biblical right to continually refuse sex to his or her spouse. Now, how far do you take that? What if a spouse is sick or exhausted? Should you say, hey, you owe me a debt, I think you need to pay it? I think the answer is found in the verb tense, does not have authority. The Greek tense is present, which means Paul has in mind a continual habitual type of action. What Paul is saying here is that neither spouse has the authority to continually and habitually deny or refuse or deprive the other spouse from sexual intimacy. If a mate does, he or she is carnal, not spiritual, and it does not please the Lord. Now, it's possible for a husband and wife to go to one church service after another and be carnal. This is an attitude towards sexuality which is right and God-honoring. Sex is not just for procreation purposes, it's also for spousal enjoyment purposes. One spouse has a biblical right to fully physically enjoy his or her spouse sexually. This is clearly what is being taught here in the Scriptures. And I cannot even begin to calculate the number of times that I have listened to a mate complain about the neglect of sexual activity within the context of marriage. I've not only heard this from men, I've heard this from women. And I'm once again reminded of the words of Dr. Mitchell, "Don't you ever read your Bibles." Neither a husband or wife has any biblical right to continually refuse sexual intimacy to his or her mate. There is a mutual sexual debt that is owed if you're married. And if you're not paying that debt, you cannot possibly be walking close with the Lord or pleasing the Lord, and you can lose rewards. Which brings us to the third thought. Sexual activity is not to be deprived by either spouse. Now notice what Paul writes in verse 5. Stop depriving one another except by agreement for a time so that you may devote yourselves to prayer and come together again so that Satan will not tempt you because of your lack of self-control. Neither spouse is to deprive the other mate from sexual enjoyment. If you have been depriving your mate, Paul's counsel here is stop it. In fact, the imperative mood is used here, which means Paul commands believers to stop depriving their mates of sexual intimacy. Sexual activity is not optional for people who are married. It's obligatory. It has been commanded by Almighty God. Now, according to the Bible, there is only one legitimate God-honoring reason for two married believers to abstain from sexual activity for a lengthy period of time. There's only one legitimate, God-honoring, biblical reason. It's not a headache. It's not age. It's not I'm too tired. It's not I had a bad day. It's not I'm angry with you or I'm mad at you. And it's not because you didn't say the right kinds of things to me today. The only valid reason for refraining, according to Scripture, from sexual activity with your mate is because of intense prayer. There's a very serious spiritual issue which requires you to spend some time with the Lord, and which probably very few believers have ever even done, and certainly very few couples have been involved in this. And in the mind of God, this is the only reason why there should ever be a lengthy gap of time between physical intimacy between a husband and wife. And in the mind of God, only some major matter requiring prayer is legitimate reason for abstinence from physical intimacy, even if you do decide to spend time with God and have a gap of time where there's no physical intimacy. There are three stipulations given in 1 Corinthians 7:5. First of all, it must be my mutual consent. Verse 5 says, stop depriving one another except by agreement. In other words, there is to be a mutual agreement that we're going to postpone physical intimacy as husband and wife because we are going to spend time praying and asking God about something we need to talk to God about. If one mate doesn't agree, then it isn't pleasing to the Lord. The second stipulation is sexual abstinence in marriage is to be for a spiritual purpose. Verse 5 says that you may devote yourselves to prayer. So the only reason that is legitimate in the sight of God for saying I need to refrain from physical intimacy for a lengthy period of time is that you are focused on spending quality time with the Lord alone in prayer. And frankly, how many people have done that? How many people have even spent a whole night alone with God in prayer? The third stipulation is sexual abstinence in marriage is to be for a limited time. Verse 5 says, and come together again. In other words, ladies and gentlemen, this couple is to get together again. Abstinence is never to be permanent in a marriage. If you're depriving your mate of physical intimacy, you're living against the word of God, you're living against the will of God, and you're going to cost yourself rewards in eternity. Now, why is sexual activity so important among married people? Why should there be a continual fulfillment of this obligated debt of physical intimacy in the context of marriage? Why should there not be long lapses of time between moments of sexual activity? You get your answer from verse 5 of 1 Corinthians 7, so that Satan will not tempt you because of your lack of self-control. It's because of Satan. Satan is seeking whom he may devour. He knows that if there are long lapses of time between physical intimate moments, he can move in and tempt the mate to sexual infidelity. When Satan realizes that there have been long gaps of time between intimate moments, he realizes the self-control level is low. When he sees one mate refusing to fulfill the needs of another, he realizes the spouse is weak, and he knows just how to tempt, and in many cases, he knows how to trip up and conquer. You can be absolutely certain of this. Satan is masterful in the arena of sexuality. This is why, when I work with couples who are having trouble, I am not in favor of separations. That's way down the list. Typically, when a couple separates, it's not for intense prayer, and it's not really to seek the will of God. And the problem with separation is Satan spots that. He spots the fact there's been a breach in the relationship, and he's likely to send somebody else into that relationship, and that person will take advantage of the fact that there is a low level of self-control. Now, I cite three cases for you. All of these were Christians. Case number one, there was a Christian man who walked away from his wife and children for another woman because of sex. I'm just telling you truth. His wife had continually, by her own admission, refused to give sexual activity and sexual intimacy to him, and Satan got him. Another woman came along while he was somewhat defenseless. He gave in. I'm not justifying it. I'm just telling you what happened. Case number two, a Christian woman who had a husband who did not keep himself sharp. He did not fulfill her needs sexually. Had an opportunity to have a relationship with a man who could and would do both. She gave in and Satan got her. Her husband did not heed her warnings and she went elsewhere looking for her fulfillment. This was a Christian woman. Again, I'm not justifying it, but this is exactly what happened. Case number 3. A Christian man had a wife who would very sparsely allow physical intimacy. This Christian man sought fulfillment in other avenues and became obsessed with watching immoral, godless movies. He became obsessed with the internet and immoral things. Satan got him. For this man, his sexual fulfillment only came through his dreams and fantasies as a result of a wife who is not fulfilling her responsibilities. Now, I'm not justifying any of these cases, but I'm telling you exactly what happened. And I could put names to this, of course, which I will never do. But if you are married and you are withholding sexual activity from your mate, you're playing a dangerous sexual game of Russian roulette with your marriage and with Satan. If you refuse your mate sexual intimacy, Satan and his forces are going to go after your mate. Satan is very skilled at luring and destroying people through sexual inactivity. See, sexual activity is a very important reason why people get married. It's a very important reason for staying married. Sex is real, it's powerful, it's wonderful, it's enjoyable. It's a blessing, it's a gift from God to be enjoyed in the context of marriage. And it's about time that believers get a healthy biblical perspective of it and start living their lives in ways that please the Lord and glorify Him. Satan has long been tempting and conquering believers in this arena of sex. And it's time to view it as God views it. It's time for God to be honored. And that's exactly what those who follow this counsel will do. So the question is, does your sex life line up with Scriptures? In other words, do you view sex in the way that God wants you to view it? Now, if you're listening to this today and you're not married, and you're involved in sexual activity, you are in Satan's world. You need to know that. He's got you. You're caught up in something that's sinful. You're caught up in something God would say is immoral. You need to turn from that today and turn to a right relationship with God and watch what God's going to do with you and for you. If you're married and you're listening to this today and you're not involved with physical activity with your mate, you also are right where Satan wants you. See, he wants you to have a breach in your relationship so that he can dominate you through other avenues. Now, we've been talking today about a very serious subject, sexuality. And perhaps you're listening to this and you're willing to say, I'm guilty. I've been involved in sexual activity and it wasn't in the context of marriage. You're guilty. You can be washed, you can be justified, you can be cleansed today. There have been many people who have come out of that kind of lifestyle and been greatly used and blessed of God. Perhaps you're listening to this today and you're a Christian and you know as a husband or a wife, you have not been fulfilling the needs of your mate. You need to honestly say, I'm carnal. I'm not acting right. I'm not doing right. Acknowledge that to God and God will richly bless you. Now, if you're listening to this today and you've never trusted Christ as Savior, look, I'm telling you, the truth will set you free in every arena of life, including sexuality. Right now in this moment, you place your faith in Jesus Christ. You pray something like this, God, I'm a sinner. I know it. I admit it. I thank you that Christ died for me. And right now I place my faith in Him. You believe on the Lord Jesus Christ, and He will begin a marvelous work of grace that will change everything about you, including the sex life. Father, take your word and do a personal work of grace in all the hearers. In Jesus' name, amen.
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5: Welcome to Beyond Words Radio, where it's our ambition to move beyond just talking about Christianity to walking more like Christ. When you think about this man, Jesus Christ, and you look at the conversations he had with others in the Gospels, well, sometimes he left people with their eyebrows wrinkled, wondering, what's he talking about? And when you discuss things of the kingdom of God in a world which has its own methods of operation, it can seem to be a bit of a paradox. And sometimes we don't like that. We want things to all add up. 1 + 1 = 2. Then God, why, when I'm suffering, and you say your answer prayer, am I still suffering? You know, and we're going to deal with paradoxes today that we all face in the world. And if you're a Christian in the world, all the more. If you're not a Christian, I think you're going to really enjoy this, because you're going to listen in as we deal with things that we all struggle with. We're all human. And we have a guest who's actually written a book titled Surprised by Paradox: The Promise of And in an Either-Or World. And Jen Pollock Michelle, welcome to our program today.
6: Thank you so much. It's good to be here.
5: So how did you come into this whole topic? Why did you decide to write on it? Tell us what inspired this book.
6: I think I've been the kind of person to think about the subtitle, The Promise of And in an Either-Or World. I've been the kind of person where I've really found a lot of safety in living in either's and or's. And, you know, I like to have answers. I like to have simple explanations. I like to kind of know that I'm doing things right. And I think as a person of faith, I want to know that I'm kind of doing what God wants me to do and following his ways. And I'm in my mid-40s. I have 5 children. I've been married for 20 years plus. And I realized, you know, just through life experience and just an experience of walking with God, that my either's and or's aren't always reliable, and God operates a lot in the both and the and. And just as you said in your introduction, that there's so much more mystery than maybe I would be comfortable with. And so just a quick story is just one of a relationship in my life truthfully brought me to contemplate paradox and to acknowledge how quickly I sort of look toward the either and the or, and how sometimes those leave me wanting. So a relationship with a person who

0: suffer the lying that was being done, you know, just sort of pretend like, I guess we just pretend this isn't really happening and that all is well, or break off the relationship. And instead, God was like, how about, you know, a both and, both confronting where the relationship is going wrong and sticking with that person.
1: That's good. Sometimes it's easy to just take a side and either run from something or be combative, but to try to solve a problem, to face a problem head on and learn to live with it and then make adjustments and grow through it. I mean, that's hard to do. So when you think about,
0: so hard,
1: Jen, your relationship with God, and you've written this book, and we're going to dive, at least try to dip into the major sections of the book, and we hope you, the reader, potential reader, you're right now listeners, but you might be intrigued to read this book, and so you're going to hear us dip into some of the many great topics covered around a world of paradoxes in your life and mine. But Jen, what strikes you, if I ask you this question, what comes to mind immediately? What is the greatest paradox, the one that just rises above all others, if there is one?
0: That's funny, because someone just asked me that yesterday. I was at a small group with a small group of women from my local church, and someone said, what do you think is the greatest paradox? And I just said, for me personally, I think it's the paradox of living a material and a spiritual life. You know, living in a body, living on the earth, you know, having to like pay your bills and pay your mortgage and do very earthly things that don't seem to have any spiritual value per se. And then to be confronted with verses like in Colossians and, you know, set your mind on things above, not on things that are on the earth. And I just find that a great mystery as a person of faith. I want to be eternally minded. I want to believe that there is so much that spans beyond these kind of however many years God gives me, 70 or 80, or I don't know, maybe only 46. We'll see. I want to believe that there's so much more beyond this life, but I also think that God wants me to value my life here and now, that there is something very important about it. And so I just find that tangles me up a lot, knowing how to live my everyday life in view of eternity and how to please God in these choices that sometimes feel very ordinary, feel very material, maybe not as important as, you know, I don't know, when I have to decide on what paver I'm putting in my patio, you know, which is currently a decision I have this week. You know, sometimes I'm like, why am I spending any time on this? But our everyday lives are made up of those decisions, and I really want to lean into believing that there is a God who numbers the hairs on our head, who feeds the sparrows, as Jesus said in the Sermon on the Mount, who clothes the lilies of the field, that these are not incidental details that don't matter to him. I actually think they do deeply matter to him.
1: I love that part in the scripture where Christ says, if you just give a cup of cold water in my name, you won't miss your reward. It's like God is noticing everything. And we want to go out, as you said, and we want to go out and change the world. And the Lord said, what about your neighbor? Just the guy, the woman next door, the child in need, you know, what about that? That is such a paradox. And it's interesting, when I asked you, what do you think, what comes to mind about the greatest paradox, you brought this to our level. What I thought of immediately was the incarnation, kind of God's level, this idea that the Almighty became one of us and had to deal with the little stuff we're talking about, and it really mattered to him. So it's interesting, you picked kind of the human side, but your book starts with the incarnation. And so why did you start there?
0: Well, I think, you know, even when I start with the human to say, how am I supposed to understand my everyday life in light of eternity, my earthly life in light of, you know, the new heavens and the new earth? The incarnation is really the answer to that, you know. This idea that God loves humanity so much, and he loves the earth so much, and he actually values human life so much that he became a human being. It's a great mystery, and something that theologians all along the centuries have been trying to find language for. You know, how do we really talk about God being in the flesh? Because we know that there are things that we understand about God, that he's absolutely unconstrained. He knows everything.

0: everything, sees everything. He is everywhere. And so we say, on the one hand, you know, God is without constraints. He's infinite in his wisdom and his understanding and his power. And yet, God became a human being. He had the limits of a human body. He had, you know, even the scriptures talked mysteriously, and I don't claim to understand this, that Jesus grew in understanding, and he actually learned obedience. Hebrews, the writer of Hebrews, tells us that he learned obedience. These are great mysteries that I can't understand, but in the sense that I can't understand, I don't have a kind of a mathematical formula to say this is exactly how it happened. But what it does satisfy so deeply in me is this reclaiming of the world, like, for himself. And I talk about Athanasius in the book, who's just this very, very old church father and theologian, and he wrote on the incarnation, and he said, you know, humanity mattered so much to God. I mean, it was the crescendo of that first week, you know, as we have it in Genesis 1. On day 6, you know, let us make man, let us make humanity in our image. It mattered so much to God that he wasn't going to let humanity suffer the effects of sin without, you know, a rescue mission. And because also his own glory was invested in humanity, because he shared his image with Adam and Eve. And these tell us so much about the nature of God, how generous he is. I mean, I think it's really interesting when you look at the creation narratives in Genesis compared to many other creation narratives in the ancient Near East. It's a very different story. There are similarities, for sure. But the difference is that God didn't just make humanity to kind of serve his every sort of caprice and whim. It actually talks about God working on behalf of humanity to create for them a home, to welcome them into his love, and he actually gave them his very image. He allowed them to share his likeness. And so to think about the incarnation, I think, is to think about the great rescue mission that God's been on since even before the beginning of time. Paul tells us in one of his epistles, before the beginning of time, when God knew that humanity would turn from him, turn from his love, reject him, he's made a way. He made a way to return glory to humanity, to reconcile humanity to his love. And I think there's something incredibly beautiful about that.
1: It is baffling to the mind to think that the God who governs the stars in the sky, the whole universe, as you said, he's got the hairs on our heads counted. He knows the thoughts that we think, even before we think them, and he loves us enough that he came and died for us. And so he came into our world to say, I'm always with you in your world. So as I'm listening to this, others are listening, we ought to have kind of a sense of wonder that this God described in the Bible is really, really awesome. And we can trust in him. But then comes the paradox of the kingdom. And we're going to come to that right after this quick break.
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1: Welcome back to Beyond Words Radio. Glad you're with us today as we are thinking about Christ, about, well, right now, the kingdom of God and the paradoxes that face us. We're looking at a book, Surprised by Paradox. We have with us the author, Jen Pollock. Michelle has written other books like Teach Us and a book titled Keeping Pace by University Press. She contributes for Christianity Today and Moody Bible Institute, and she's a mother, she's a wife, she's got five children, lives in Toronto, Canada. And so, Jen, thank you for being with us. The kingdom of God, I mean, that's crazy. We, first of all, here in the Western world, we don't understand kingdoms very well, do we?
0: No, we don't. It's funny because people, you know, when you read different people who talk about the Bible and try to interpret it, they say this is sort of the thread that runs through the whole story of the Bible. But it's interesting. I mean, I wouldn't say that it's something that I've given a lot of thought to in my life, because precisely because of what you say, we don't really have a context for understanding kingdom.
1: So I just think of paradoxes with the incarnation, God coming to us, but now God living in us and him doing and establishing this invisible thing that's one day going to be made visible. It will reign over, you know, his reign will be over all. And so his kingdom will dominate everything. But right now it's unseen. You know, he said, Christ said, the kingdom's in your midst, and people are looking around, where? What? What are you talking about? What? Jen, what are we talking about? What is the kingdom of God?
0: Yeah, I mean, like I said, it really is the one story of the Bible. It's about God's people and God's place under God's rule. And that's kind of how God always saw it to be. And then, as we talked about in the earlier segment, humanity rejected God's authority. I mean, kingdom has this implication of authority and obedience, right? There is the king and there are the subjects. And it's not a democracy. We don't get to vote on what we want to do. And so this whole idea of kingdom is about being under God's rule. And the beautiful thing about the Bible is that God, it convinces us and persuades us that God's rule is so good. And so this whole idea of how God's moving the world back to, and moving humanity back to a place where they acknowledge his rule as king and also as father over his children. And what did it take to really do that? You know, to kind of, you know, when Jesus taught his followers to pray, he said, pray that the kingdom will come and that God's will be done on earth as it is in heaven. Well, when we think about the ways, I think one of the great paradoxes or surprises for me is just the way that the kingdom comes. Jesus said, told lots of parables to compare the kingdom to the smallest, kind of most ordinary things. Said the kingdom, the power of the kingdom, it's like yeast working through a batch of dough. It's like this forlorn pearl that's hidden in a field, or treasure hidden in a field. It's the single pearl of great value that you might miss. You know, it's the mustard seed that grows into a large tree. These are just such surprising images, because I think when we think of important things, we think about cosmically important things, like we certainly wouldn't, you know, talk about yeast and mustard seeds. We think about bigger and grander things. And I think we think about God's kingdom coming in very big and grand ways. But then to look at the story of the Bible, the kingdom of God comes because God himself takes on human flesh and wills himself to die on a cross. He's executed. It's the great scandal of the New Testament that Jesus submits himself, the king of the world, the creator, the one to whom all authority belongs. He actually yields himself to human authorities, to an unjust trial, and wills himself to die. You know, and of course, all of his disciples are like, they don't understand it, right? They're left wondering what has happened. But then we know the resurrection is this great kind of down payment on the promise of the kingdom, that Jesus does not stay dead. He is raised on the third day. Hundreds of people witness him alive. And then his disciples stand and look into heaven as he ascends into heaven, and he says, I'm coming back, and everything is going to be remade. But then how is that? What does he do? He commissions them to take the work and to pray and to work as if the kingdom is coming and that God's will is being done. He invests his authority in his church. Well, the other surprise is that, do we really seem to be very competent to do God's work and his mission? It seems like he's kind of almost like set out on, given the church a fool's errand. Like, what? We're supposed to be, you know, working and participating with you to bring your kingdom here? I think it's a great mystery that God's using imperfect people on this side of the resurrection to kind of give glimmers and glimpses of what the kingdom that is to come. Those are some of the surprises. I feel very passionate about it, as you can sort of
1: Yeah, I love it. I love it. You know, it's kind of a, it turns the world upside down, doesn't it? I mean, Christ says that you want to be greatest, become a servant. You know, and we're looking for, we're going to win the day politically or something. And Christ didn't go there so much. He called Herod that fox, you know, and he knew one day that the government would be joining with religious powers to supposedly take him down, but then he was raised up. Everything turned upside down. And so the early church, these early Christians, I mean, they thought, wow, he's risen. Now it's all going to be good. And they enter into a period of 300 years of the crucible of deep suffering. And many of them, the original 12, were all pretty much either crucified or killed off with in a very difficult way. And it's like, what's going on here, God? But his ways are not our ways. They're much greater. So Jen, if we get a vision of the kingdom, does it help us relax a little bit about who gets voted in the next, you know, 2020 presidential election and other things that maybe seem smaller to us, but, you know, still affect our life as we watch the news every day?
0: Oh, I absolutely think so. I mean, to think about kind of where we are, and I say we, I live in Toronto, but I am American, so I will be voting in the election, the next election. To think about kind of where we are and all the angst on both sides. You know, I think to remember as Christians that the kind of the end of the story is written. We don't really have to worry about the next election, the next, you know, global crisis. I mean, it's not that those things don't matter and that they don't affect our lives, but ultimately, we're people of hope. We're not people of fear. We're people of hope. I mean, I think that's such an incredible promise of the gospel, is that perfect love drives out fear. I don't really have to fear things. Even when things don't seem to look like they're working out, when it seems that people are in positions of power and influence who don't care about God, who don't care about seeing his kingdom come. The thing is that Jesus has already told that. He's already, like I said, the resurrection's the down payment on the promise of the kingdom that is coming, and that we can be people of hope, and that we can be people of love. And as I was telling someone else, and I think I often repeat this to myself too, because sometimes we worry about big things, you know, national and international crises, but we also worry about just the everyday stuff that, you know, and sometimes it doesn't feel like the kingdom of God is coming when our marriages are suffering and when our kids are walking away from the Lord, or when we just have other fractured relationships in our family, or when we can't pay the bills. And as I was telling this other friend, and as I said, as I often tell myself, I don't think there is any obstacle to God's will being done or to the kingdom coming. I mean, these are things that God has already said he wants and he will do. And to know the God of Scripture is to know that when he speaks and when he promises, it is always fulfilled. He is so faithful, 100% reliable on his word. And so when we get to kind of the end of the story, or we could even really say the beginning of the new story at the end of the Bible in Revelation, where he says, all these things are going to pass away, this world as we know it. A new heavens, a new earth is going to be created. And that world will not know the suffering that we know today. There will be no tears shed in that world. There will be no darkness. The Lamb is going to be the light. And I think about the kingdom is to fill us with hope.
1: Yes. As our time is you know, pushing on, and everyone listening, you might be driving a car right now saying, yeah, time, it's always an issue for me. There's grace, and that's your section 3. And that, I just want to tell a listener, become a reader. Great stuff in this section on grace. But then lament. As the two kingdoms conflict, sometimes we seem to be crunched in the middle, we suffer. As you mentioned, we see the child walk away from the faith. We see someone we love die or fall into sin or maybe into deep illness, or we ourselves directly are dealing with financial difficulty and fears and anxieties and depression and all kinds of things. And this idea of lament, though, wraps itself around something really big. It's like God in us, and where we haven't really lived in this kingdom, we need to get right with God, and sometimes we just need to accept that God is working through the suffering. Talk to us. We just have a few minutes. Say some words about lament. Give us some perspective, because we're all dealing with this.
0: Yes. You know, lament is one of the most beautiful invitations, I think, of the both and. And it is an invitation that Scripture gives us. It's this language of being able to say both, that life is hard often. We feel broken and wounded and sometimes even abandoned by God. So it's both this acknowledgement of suffering and this kind of relentless chasing after God and acknowledging that with, it may be just the mustard seed of faith, acknowledging that he is in it, that he's good, that he can be trusted. So you look at lament in the Psalms, and it's like, God, how long? How long is this going to go on? How long are my enemies going to persecute me? How long am I going to feel abandoned by you? And I think this is the human experience in our world today. But the Bible teaches us that we can go to God so sincerely and honestly with our doubts, with our anger, with our kind of sense of betrayal sometimes, and that we can learn to then simultaneously say, not that the suffering isn't hard, but that God is good in the midst of it, that we're gonna seek him in the midst of it. And I think that's really, again, it's to remind us that to be a Christian is to be a person of great hope. But it's not just that, it's not a happy, clappy hope. It's not a pretend that all is well hope. You know, all will be well. It reminds me of a book that one of my friends just published. All Shall Be Well is the name of her book. It's not well now. It's not fully well. Not in the not yet, right? This lament situates us in the great paradox of the now and the not yet. This idea that there are some things that we're realizing now of God's promises, but not everything. You know, death is still with us. And someday it won't be, though. I love this idea that God invites us into the kind of honesty that we often need in our seasons of grieving, truthfully.
1: You know, as I close out now, I'll say that I've been having to monitor the sound on my end because there's a thunderstorm coming in and clashes, you know, just thunder rumbling you through the room, as it were. And it reminds us, as one front hits another, and there's this great disruption of what we experience in our lives as the kingdom of God is breaking into the kingdom of the world. And sometimes we feel stuck in between. And I just want to close saying a blessing to you for writing this book, to all who are listening. Whatever you're facing today, it may not seem to make sense. It's a paradox, but God is in it. He came to the world and he's with us now. He's going to help us through everything we face. Jen, thank you so much for spending time with us today. And to the listener.
0: Thank you. Thank you so much for having me, Bill.
1: God bless.
0: Bye-bye.
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0: say, God bless Pastor Benita.
1: Amen. I receive it. God bless you all. And God, thank God for this full house.
2: Amen.
1: People from every nation, every tongue, all around this land, they come. Yes. Called to Rivers of Life. Amen.
2: Amen.
1: Everybody say, thank you, Jesus. For all that you've done for us. Amen. Praise God. Thank God. I will not be defeated and I will not quit. Everybody say it. I won't be defeated. I'm not a quitter. I'm a victorious person. Amen. Hallelujah. Well, I'm glad you're here today. The 11th of this month, which was Friday, that afternoon started the Jewish New Year. Everybody say New Year. It's called Rosh Hashanah, which means head of the year. It's the first year of their month. Now, they have two first years. This is actually when the world, or the earth was created, not the world. The earth was created and God made man and everything. And this is what they, and this year is 5787. We say it's on our calendar that it's, what is this year? And we'll be going into January into 2027. Everybody say 2027. That starts January 1st for us, but theirs starts this year. It's not always the same date because they only have 28 days in a month. Actually, this year is called the leap year. And they will actually have as much as us. But that, just saying that, I want you to know that there's something they do, and we're going to have to do it because we don't have, we don't have anybody here to blow the chauffeur, so we're going to have someone blow the chauffeur on the internet. This is the way it starts. Hell trembles when that shofar is blown. Amen? Amen.

0: Everybody say amen.
1: Amen.
0: Amen. Tonight is the last. The evening will be, this evening, Rosh Hashanah will be ending tonight. But thank God His love never ends. We're going into the Jewish holidays. Now, we recognize them because these feasts represent what God has already done and what God's going to do. They're not all completed. But I thank God that we recognize them. You know, we don't celebrate. I will say they celebrate with apples and honey is one of the things they celebrate with. Another one is the pomegranate and the figs, or the dates, rather. Everybody say dates. Notice these are all sweet. Now, they do have a fish head and bread on this, too. But the first time we went to Israel, we were out on the Lake Galilee, and we were eating in a boat out there, and they brought us fish on a platter with the eyeballs in the head. I'd never seen that before in my life, and it was all I could do to keep my composure. Because I'd never seen it, and I didn't want to be rude. Amen? We don't ever want to be rude. In fact, if you go on a mission trip, you have to learn to eat what's set before you. And some countries are worse than others. But I know some of the kids, years ago, a couple of boys went to, I forget where they even went, but they served them soup with eyeballs in it. I said, did y'all eat it? They go, yes, we swallowed them. So, praise God. Amen. Thank God for food. Countries are different, but that was just a little tidbit. But I do want to tell you this. How many Jewish laws are there? 613. A pomegranate is known to have 613 seeds in it. And that's why they celebrate and have that at Rosh Hashanah, because it represents the Torah or the law. 613. Everybody say 613. You say, is this all you're going to talk about? No, not at all. But I think we need to put it in remembrance. Amen. What I really want to bring out is the symbolic meaning of 5786. And it's going to be brief too. I mean 7. We're going into 50. We left 5786. We're going into 5787. Let's start with the last number 6. How many of you remember what the last number, even in the Hebrew alphabet, it represents? What does it represent? Man, Satan. Everybody say man and Satan. Man was not created to serve Satan, but Satan got on the earth. Amen. How did he do it? Through Adam and Eve, through mankind. Right? We gave him the authority. How many of you remember? Now, 5786 was a year. I got this from Rabbi Kurt Landry. 5786, it says that this was the year that God used to purify man in his flesh and his soul. What did God speak over us and even over this nation this year? This is a year of refinement. Everybody say refinement. Is that purification? Refinement to get us out of confinement, those things that are keeping us from going on where God wants us to go. Amen? Bringing us into Holy Ghost alignment. Amen. And so, I thought that was really neat that he brought that out. But he said this year, you know, the number 7. God, number 7 is God's perfect number. Amen. And it represents in coming in alignment. And this is, I like to go back because they know these things better than I do, of course. And it's 7, it means completion. It means covenant. Everybody say covenant. Do you know that first song we sang, faithfulness, faithfulness? That's one of the words for covenant in the Hebrew that is used in the Old Testament. Hesed. It's used for hesed. Everybody say hesed. God is a covenant. He don't break covenant. He's bound to it. I like when you go back to the original in Psalms 23, Psalms 23 starts with covenant and ends with covenant, and it's also got covenant in the middle. We just partook of that covenant. It's, what is it? He's prepared a table before us in the presence of our enemies. I'm telling you, the blood will never lose its power. The blood that Jesus shed for me, and he shed for you. I thank God for the blood. You know, the Yosti. Father, I thank you for the precious blood that bought our redemption, that keeps the destroyer away, and it's ever crying out and still crying out on our behalf. Thank you, Father. It's not by our might. It's not by our power. But, Father, you said by the Holy Spirit, those mountains are being removed. The mountains in this nation are being removed, not by your might, not by your power, but as you yield to the Holy Spirit, as you pray in other tongues, as you lift up the name of Jesus, and you apply the blood, you will see the miracle working power in a greater way, not only in your life, but also in this nation. For I have come commanded, and my commands are outweigh any of their commands. Amen. They have said we will rule and reign, the darkness has. And the devil thought he's had his day, but he does not have his day. I'm having my day. I have in position things you cannot see. That is why you must walk by faith and not by sight. You must trust the words that are spoken in my word. I am a righteous God. I am a justice God. And the righteousness and justice is the foundation of my throne. And this nation was founded on my principles. And I entered into covenant with your forefathers. I don't break covenant, but through laziness. And also through not knowing what was going on very much in your government in the last few years. You have not realized the degree that the enemy was trying to take over this land. But I would say he cannot have it. And my people who are called by my name have humbled themselves and they've called out and they've prayed. And there is a great turnaround that has been going on for a long time. But I would want you to know, you don't worry, you don't fear. Fear is not of me, it's a spirit sent to keep you out of the blessing. But this land will prosper once again. You're going into a year of blessing, a start of many years of blessings. There will still be darkness, but there will be my eternal light. And my people will be rising up under the spirit of grace and under the glory that precedes them. And my light will shine bright. And those that are in darkness will fear the light. The reason it's been so strong is the enemy. He's thought he's won. But he's, because it's afraid of you. He's afraid of all believers all over this nation and this earth. But he shall not rule. And he shall not reign. For there is a glory that's coming that has yet to be seen. It is the glory of the latter house that will supersede any glory that's ever been. So if you wonder why your body's been attacked, you wonder why your family's been attacked. You wonder why your church has been attacked. And you say, oh Lord, why? What's the matter? What's wrong with us? God said, you've got my spirit. And he hates my spirit. Your spirit contains eternal life. My life. My life. Yeloboko. Yeloboko. So fear not. Look ahead and begin rejoicing. Calling in those things that be not as though they are, because I proclaimed it. Speaking, praising, worshiping, and allowing my spirit to pray through you with other tongues. Praying in the mysteries. Oh, the devil hates it. But every time you pray in those mysteries, every time you pray in those mysteries, you're reinforcing my power to go to work on your behalf, this nation's behalf, and all that I have planned, for godliness shall reign. Ah, there's been darkness, but rise and shine, for the light has come, and the glory of the Lord is risen upon you. Let it rise, people, let it rise, and let your mouth proclaim it. For in your mouth is life and death. When you speak my word, you're speaking life. When you pray in those mysteries, you're speaking life. Ah, the glory, the glory, the glory. Oh, the glory of your presence, Lord. Thank you, God, for your presence. We're not ashamed of the gospel of Christ, for it is the power of God unto salvation. And we thank you, Lord, for speaking today. We thank you. It's a new day. It's a new season. It's actually a new time, God, in the course of all time. And we praise you and we thank you for that, Father. And everybody says, yes. Amen. Hallelujah. Oh, the glory of his presence. Holy Spirit, we just welcome you. Thank you that you are here. Everybody say, Holy Spirit, welcome. Let's say that a little bit louder. Holy Spirit, you are welcome in this service today.
1: 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We value you and know God has a wonderful...

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1: Hello, this is Dr. Jerry Wilkes, Senior Pastor of Faith Church in Hobe Sound, Florida. We want to welcome you and invite you to come and discover a family you never knew you had, a family forever. At Faith Church, we know that God is getting us ready for what He already has ready for us. We pray God's blessings for you as you listen.
2: Praise the Lord. I am happy to be here today. I am happy to be healthy. I am happy to be full of the wisdom of the Lord. I am happy to see your smiling face. I am happy to rejoice and be glad because this is the day that the Lord has made. I will rejoice and be glad in it. Turn to somebody and smile at them real big. Bigger than that. There you go. All right. Well, today, I want to refresh your memory a little bit about the four reasons that Jesus came to this earth on behalf of you and I and all of mankind.

the world through him might be saved. So he didn't come to bring us to shame or condemnation. He came to set us free, to give us a plan of salvation that would work for us. Incidentally, it works for everybody, not just some of us. But we have to choose to let it work. So the first reason that he came was the plan of man's salvation. That's the top of the list. That's why God loved us so much. He said, I made them. They are my creation. Now I want them to be my children. So you're his children by your choice. We're all his creation. All of us. I don't care if we're Baptist, Methodist, Islamic, Jewish, or whatever, we're all his creation. But we are his children by our choice. How many people in here have made a choice for God? Raise your hand and say, praise the Lord. Praise all the right, Lord. That's right. So he, number two, want to take a stab at it? What happened when you got saved? At the cross, where I first saw the light. We got healed. That's right. He brought healing. Spiritually, mentally, physically, emotionally, socially, financially. Everybody healed in all those areas? Say, I'm working on that. Okay. 2 Peter 2:24. Who his own self bear our sin in his own body on the tree. That we, being dead to sins, should live unto righteousness. Here's the part. By whose stripes ye were healed. Where does sickness come from? It's all an origination from sin. Whether it's ancient sin, now sin, whatever sin, I've sinned, you've sinned, they've sinned. We've all sinned and fallen short of the glory of God. The wages of sin is death. So, it's a high price. It's a high price. But he said, by my stripes, ye are healed. So, I prefer to be healed in every way. Are you healed in every way? Well, you're working on it. I know. We all are. We all have different thresholds of understanding and knowledge about what that means in our life. But what I want you to get is a fresh dose of I am healed. And stop walking around with your head down saying, I'm sick. Because you're... Okay. The third thing. We had salvation. We have healing. And we have a big one here called deliverance. Dun, dun, dun, dun, dun. Not that deliverance. That was a good movie. Deliverance from the Lord. Okay? Deliverance from what? Evil. That's right. Which comes from the devil. The creator of iniquity. 1 John 3:8. You need to find this in your Bible right now. 1 John 3:8. Because you know all these other ones so well. You know that you are saved. You know that you've been healed. But do you know that you're delivered? 1 John 3:8. Again, underline this. Mark this in your Bibles and remember this. And don't hesitate to tell people about it. Because it says, for this purpose the Son of God was manifested, that he might destroy the works of the devil. Whosoever is born of God doth not commit sin, for his seed remaineth in him, and he cannot sin because he is born of God. In this the children of God are manifest, and the children of the devil. Whosoever doeth not righteousness is not of God, neither he that loveth not his brother. Oh my goodness. Got through that whole thing and then had to slap the fire out of us with loving our brother. How many people in here love all your brothers and sisters? Oh, you're telling the truth this morning. How many people are really giving it a good shot?
A few hands went up.

0: Then, how many people will try harder? How's that? Okay, good, because the Holy Ghost will give you the strength to do that if you set your mind to do that. Now, if you're just plain old prejudice and bigotry and all this other nonsense going on in your life, you're going to have a big mountain to climb. So I say, get it over with now. Love them. Well, Pastor, it's hard to love these people that are blowing themselves up with us around them. Well, guess what? We're not loving what they do. We're loving them. Okay? It's a little bit different. And we can get in this world what we put in it. We can get it out. And if we put love in, we'll get love out. Because God is love. Turn to your neighbor and say, I've heard that before. All right. So if you know that God is love, that we should love each other. Love conquers all. Pure love does not fear. As a matter of fact, pure love casts out fear. So you're sitting here worried about nothing. You're worried about loving that person that you can't love. Well, God will make a way where there is no way. He will have water in the desert. He will have light in the darkness. He will make a way where there seems to be no way. All your job is to show up and be there. Okay? Good. And love them. That's right. Jesus overcame every temptation known to man. This was a prime reason for God's gift. I believe it's one of the least understood about deliverance. About knowing that you have power, wonder-working power, over the devil. The devil will tell you, no, you don't. You have to do it my way. But you don't have to listen to that. You don't have to take that. You don't have to believe that. As a matter of fact, you can run him off because the Bible tells us, resist the devil and he will flee. Okay, you're not doing a good enough job of resisting. That's what your problem is. You're doing a real good job of listening to him. Cut that off. Cut that off. Don't let that horse ride in the race. Doesn't belong there. Cut the devil off. You know it's of the devil when he tells you those things that you should not be doing. You know that. Well, you can say no. He came to be the perfect sacrifice for sin. He came to bring our healing. He came to bring our deliverance. Are you with me so far? Say amen.
1: Amen.
0: All right. Number four. Jesus came to baptize those with the Holy Ghost for empowerment against evil and sin. Its derivative. Evil's derivative is sin. Okay? So, we, having the power of the Holy Ghost, have the ability to just say no. Do we? We better, because if we don't, we'll be devoured by a roaring lion that walketh about seeking whom he may devour. That's what the Bible tells us. We don't want to be devoured. We want to say, go, get, be gone. Let good thoughts permeate my being, myself. I want to love my brother. I will say hi to him. Hi, brother. And he will hit me back. But I will have done my part. And he will say, that's a weird guy right there. But anyway, what makes him so different? Well, he must have God in his life. Whatever. God uses us. It's God's will that we perform, not our will. Our will is to do what he wants us to do.
2: Amen.
0: Thank you for those two amens. Okay. So, John 16:7. Nevertheless, I tell you the truth. Now, when God says that he's going to tell you the truth, it's important. Because you know everything that God says is the truth. But if he says, I'm going to tell you the truth, you need to listen. You need to take note of this. It is expedient for you that I go away. That's what Jesus is saying to everybody. For if I go not away, the Comforter will not come unto you. But if I depart, I will send him unto you. And when he is come, are you ready? He will reprove the world of sin, of righteousness, and of judgment. Say sin, righteousness, and judgment. You're correct. Of sin, because they believe not on me. Of righteousness, because I go to the Father, and ye see me no more. Of judgment, because the prince of this world. The devil has the title. The prince of this world is judged. Jesus came. Him dying and being perfect put the devil in the outback. And I don't mean to get something to eat. I mean outback. He's in outer darkness. Only way that he can come and feel and enjoy is to deceive you into letting him have that power. The only power that the devil has is what you give him. Because all power has been given to Jesus Christ because he made that sacrifice. And he said, God said, this is my son in whom I am well pleased. And he gave him the keys. He said, this whole thing is yours. You're in control. Well, if he's in control, then the devil has no place to go, no place to hide. His time is very, very short. So, I guarantee you he's going to up the ante. Anybody in here ever played poker? Okay. What's your best thing to do to bluff? Up the ante. To make people think that you might have something that you don't have. But you can only bluff so far. And that's what's going on with the devil. He's fixing to run out of chips. And that will be the end of it. Okay? Because Jesus has already overcome and you have the power. He has given you the power to call upon his name to deliver you from the encroachment of sin and evil in your life. Is everybody happy this morning? Yeah. Well, I'm happy. I don't know why I'm so happy. I'm just... Well, yeah, Alabama did win. I like Tennessee, too. As a matter of fact, I wore my in memorial tie to Tennessee this morning. But anyway, Jesus is the baptizer in the Holy Spirit. And you know what he does? The Holy Spirit doesn't come and make things up. He points to Jesus. Everything that he does is about Jesus, magnifying, glorifying Jesus. So, if there's something in your life that doesn't magnify or glorify God, Jesus, not a good thing. Okay? Everybody understand that? Everybody know what to do with it? Give it to God, ask him to forgive you, repent. Let him cast it into a sea of forgetfulness. I have no past. I have now and the future with Jesus. And I have to remind the devil of that sometimes in no uncertain terms. And I put him in his place. You know, I love it when Jesus casts demons out of people. Because you got these demons that bring and manifest themselves in sickness and disease and evil, all this other kind of stuff. And Jesus said, shut up and come out, basically, to all of them. And they did, because he was in control. That was before he was crucified. Do you understand? That the demons even know who Jesus is. So certainly the devil knows who Jesus is. Do you think if you know who Jesus is, that will entitle you to go to heaven? No, because even the devil knows who Jesus is. You got to have a relationship with God through Jesus Christ to go to heaven. I can stop there and go home. Yep. I could stop right there, but I got more. Turn to somebody and say, oh, he's always got more. Okay. Remember when Jesus, after the resurrection, was standing there at the garden tomb, and the women were saying, oh, it's Jesus. And they wanted to hug him and touch him and everything. And he said, whoa, whoa, whoa, whoa. Can't touch me because I haven't ascended yet to present myself to the Father. What did he need to present himself to the Father for? Pureness, exactly. He had to show that he was pure. He had to say, look, they crucified an innocent man. And the Father said, yes, they did. And he said, therefore, all power is given unto you. And he said, the power that he's talking about is the Holy Ghost. All power, the power to overcome the devil resides with the Holy Ghost. It's not in you, it's in the Holy Ghost. So, oh, now we've got a little clue as to why it doesn't work so well in our lives, because we're doing it instead of the Holy Ghost doing it. No, Jesus came to baptize people in the Spirit, in the Holy Ghost, so that they would have power to tell the devil off. And I really mean that when I say it that way, to tell him off, because the devil doesn't have any control over you. He thinks he does, and he does with certain people, because I see television like you do, and I see them going crazy on television, full of the devil, doing all that bad stuff. Well, if you've got the Holy Ghost in your life, the baptism of the Holy Ghost, you don't have to do that. You can use the name of Jesus, and the devil has to leave. Oh, you were using the name of Jesus without the power of the Holy Ghost. Well, there's a couple people that tried that kind of stuff in our Bibles, and it didn't work out too good for them. Remember these guys that went to this guy that was demon-possessed? He says, we're going to go in there, and we're going to cast the devil out. So they go in, and they say, come out of him in the name of Jesus. And the demons go, we know who Jesus is, but who in the heck are you? I'm paraphrasing. And what did the demons do? Beat the crap out of them and stripped them and kicked them out of the house naked and afraid. And then they started a television series. Naked and afraid. Can't believe that. Anyway, Romans 10:13, you know this one by heart. For whosoever shall call upon the name of the Lord shall be saved. Very simple, isn't it? Very, very simple. There's a potload of people out there that don't know that. What's your job? To at least know these four things and to tell them, I would say. But anyway, turn to your neighbor and say, I'm good with all that. Well, last week I said everything that came from God was free. Everything that comes from God is free. Salvation, healing, the Holy Ghost, everything. But the moment you accept it, it will cost you everything in your life. Well, I'd much rather have God in control than me in control. I tried that me in control stuff for 60-something years. It don't work. It don't fly. It just don't get me nowhere. I want God's results. He said, let there be light, and there was light. That's a lot better results than I have. Okay, now, last week I said everything that comes from God is free, but the moment you accept it, you have to pay the highest price of all. That's why it's important for you to count the cost and forsake everything and anything in your life that doesn't glorify Jesus. And I'd say if you can't tell somebody out there about these four or so things, you've got a little problem. You may be fooling yourself about your right standing as a true child of God. You may be just trying to act like a Christian instead of you really are. And remember, actions speak louder than words. Your thoughts are just as loud in heaven as your words are here. Okay? You're not hiding anything. It's an open text. People, this is not the time to let go of the plow handle and look back. I think about that story all the time about Lot and his family leaving Sodom and Gomorrah and how they're escaping and the angels leading them. There was one thing he said to them: don't look back. Who did? Lot's wife. Why? Something happened back there that she had to see what was happening to now. That's right. She cared about something. There was something, some secret little thing there in her life that made her turn around and look. And there was nothing to see except fire and brimstone. And what happened to her? She turned to a pillar of salt. Because she cared more about what was back there than what was happening here and going there. Folks, don't get caught in that trap. Don't let the devil don't let him do it to you. He will if he can. He will use that against you. He'll try to get you to turn around and look back. Don't do it. Don't do it. So, don't let go of the plow handle and don't look back. And you better not ever take the attitude that majority rules. Where did that come from? Well, that's democracy. Well, there were certain things wrong with the divine right of kings. There were certain things wrong with Caesar. There were certain things wrong with fascism. There were certain things wrong with Nazism. There were certain things wrong with democracy. Amen. This is not a democracy. Amen. No matter what you think, we don't vote to make it truthful. Truth is truth. We follow truth. What you got to understand is only God rules. And he has sent his son to do those four things and to rule forever. I am so very personally happy with the fact because it's not just my belief. It's a fact. It's a fact. And Jesus will rule forever. Now let's get into the serious stuff. All of it's serious. 1 Thessalonians 4:13. But I would not have you ignorant, brother. Stop there and heal me. Everybody say it. Stop there and heal me right now. That's right. It says, I would not have you ignorant, brother. I'm healed. I'm not ignorant no more. Concerning them which are asleep, that you sorrow not, even as others which have no hope. For if we believe that Jesus died and rose again, even so, them also which sleep in Jesus will God bring with him. That's an army. That's a lot of folks on their way. And I want to be joined up to the guys with the white hats. Don't you? All right. Now, let's go a little bit further here. For if we believe that Jesus died and rose again, even so them also which sleep in Jesus will God bring with him. Where are they now? With him. That's where they are now. Is that hell? No. Is that heaven? Yes. Okay. So those that are asleep, those that have been laid into the ground and dirt thrown in their face, that died with the promise, with salvation, are the ones with him that are coming back to get us. Our horse of white, our hat of white. I don't know about the hat, but the horse is white. Okay. For with this we say unto you by the word of the Lord, that we which are alive. Everybody in here alive? Yeah. Maybe not awake, but alive. Okay. And now, if we're alive and remain unto the coming of the Lord, it shall not prevent them which are asleep. For the Lord himself shall descend from heaven with a shout, with the voice of the archangel and the trump of God, and the dead in Christ shall rise first. It doesn't make any difference. It's what God says. It's what God wants, because they paid the price. They've given up their life. They're with him now. Okay? They deserve that glorified, immortal body, because that's what we're looking for, right? We want to be like Jesus. Then we, which are alive and remain, shall be caught up together with them in the clouds. I love to look at clouds. To meet the Lord in the air, and so shall we ever be with the Lord. Wherefore, comfort one another with these words. Is that a comforting thought for you? To know that when Jesus comes back, we're going to rise. We will rise.
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1: Well, hello, hello. Welcome, everyone. I'm Dr. Susan, and this is His Prayer for You. And these next few moments, well, they're all about you and sharing with you the truth that changes everything. The truth that Jesus loves you. He adores you. He's on your side. He wants to walk with you. He's been seeking you ever since you came out of your mama's womb. He's a Savior. He can lift every shame and every guilt, heal every sickness and disease, open up miraculous doors for jobs, and if you're in need, He can give you supernatural protection. His name is above every disease, every virus, every lack. He is the Son of the Most High God. All month we've been talking about the promises of God and that those promises are His personal word to you. That the promises reveal His true heart so you can see Him as He truly is and not just listen to what others say about Him. 2 Peter 1:3 and following tells us that He has given us everything we need to overcome everything in this life and to grow into godly people, people who love, who forgive, who have mercy, who have wisdom. And that knowing these very great and very precious promises develops the nature of Jesus Himself in us. So that we can love the way He loves. We can have His courage and His power. So I would like to share with you some promises of God. And as I share these verses, if something touches your heart, then just say, Jesus, I receive that promise. I receive that understanding. Luke 19:10, Jesus is talking about Himself. He says, the Son of Man came to seek and to save the lost. Jesus is saying, I have come seeking you, looking for people who will let me love them, people who know that they are lost. Now, the word for lost is a fat word. It has a lot of meanings. It means I've come looking for those who feel like they're lost. They can't find their way to happiness, to contentment, to forgiveness. I've come for the lost, the ones who don't know what truth is, and so they're spinning in circles, and they think, maybe this is it. Nope, maybe that is it. I've come for the lost, the ones who keep making decisions and acting in ways that they really don't want to, but they don't seem to be able to change themselves. I've come for the lost, the ones

people who are orphans because they do not have biological mothers and fathers. He's saying, if you feel like you have never known what it's like to be loved unconditionally, for someone to see the beauty of you and see the strengths of you, not the weaknesses of you, someone who says, I'm going to love you always, no matter what you do. He said, I have come because I want you to know the kind of love I have for you. You'll never feel like an orphan. You'll never be afraid that I will walk away. You'll never think I will reject you. I promise you, you will never doubt that I am with you always. His promise. Matthew 11:29, Jesus says, I am humble. I am gentle of heart, and you'll find rest for your souls. Jesus says, I promise you, I'm humble. I'm not proud. I'm not arrogant. I'm not going to judge you. I'm not going to condemn you. I am gentle in heart. I will not be angry with you. My voice is gentle. And if you will let me love you and you can receive my love, it will bring rest to you. I promise, Jesus says. Matthew 11:28, Jesus says, if you're weary, if life has made you tired, weary, discouraged, if you're burdened with stress and anxiety, come to me, Jesus says, and I promise you, I will give you rest. I will lift all of that off of you. I will carry the burden. I will carry the load. I will release a supernatural rest into your mind, your heart, your body, and into that situation. I am God. I promise. Come to me and just ask me. And I will give you rest. Matthew 9:2, Jesus says, be encouraged, my child. Your sins are forgiven. Jesus says, I promise you, my son, my daughter, whatever sins, whatever regrets, wherever you feel like you failed, you've hurt people, you've been hurt, it doesn't matter what you've done or what you even think about yourself. It is all forgiven and forgotten. That's the power of this particular word. Jesus says, not only will I forgive it like you never did it, I'll never mention it to you again. I'll wipe it away, and I will never talk to you about that. As he says in the word, I promise you, give me all your wrongdoings and regrets, and I'll put them as far as the east is from the west, and I will never mention them to you again. I will forgive you and give you the power to forgive yourself. I promise, Jesus said. Jesus said in John 14:1, no. Don't let your hearts be troubled or anxious. Trust in God. Trust in me. Trust me. I will keep my promises to you. Mark 5:36. Don't be afraid. Have faith. Jesus is saying, don't be afraid of anything in this life. Just believe that I am your personal Savior, and I am truthful, and I will keep my promises to you. John 10:10, Jesus says, I promise you, I have come that you may have life and may have it to the full. Jesus is saying, don't believe all those lies out there that I'm going to test you and try you and make it hard.
No, no, no, no. I make you a

0: promise. I am gentle of heart, kind of spirit, and I have come to rescue you, to save you, and to give you a life that is full and abundant. Just let me love you. To say, Jesus, I receive your promises, Jesus. John 8:12. Jesus thinking of you and me, he said, I promise you this. I am the light of the world. And whoever follows me will never walk in darkness, but will have the light of life. He said, no matter how dark, how confusing and upside down things of the world become, I promise you, come to me. I'm the light of the world, and I will show you what is the real truth that lasts forever. And don't worry about being deceived or believing the right thing, the wrong thing. Don't be afraid of the powers of darkness, whether they're in a government or in a person or a situation or in witchcraft. No, no, no, no. I promise you, Jesus says, whoever follows me, they'll never walk in darkness. I will be the light of their life. He promises, John 14:27, Jesus says, I make you a promise. My peace, the peace that I know inside my own heart, Jesus said, I promise I will leave it with you, and my peace I will give to you. He's saying the very peace I had when I walked this earth, I will give it to you. Just agree. Just give me permission. I will not barge in. Just say, Jesus, I receive your promise of peace. Luke 10:19, Jesus promised, nothing shall by any means hurt you. Nothing, nothing, nothing will overcome you, overpower you, conquer you. Nothing is going to hurt you. Jesus, I receive your promise. Mark 11:24, Jesus said to you, you can pray for anything. What love. That's amazing. Jesus is saying, I promise you, you can pray and ask me personally for anything. And if you believe that you've received it, if you believe I love you and I want to manifest my love to you, it will be yours. You can pray for anything. And if you believe you've received it because I love you, it will be yours. Jesus so wanted this promise to get into us. He said again in John 14:13, whatever you ask in my name, I will do it. I promise. Just ask me. John 16:24, Jesus said, ask and you will receive because I want your joy to be full. Matthew 21:22, if you believe, you'll receive what you ask for. So I encourage you, my friend, even if you don't know all the promises of God, before you go to bed tonight and when you wake up in the morning, just say, Jesus, I agree. I receive every promise in the Bible for me. I receive your promises. And Jesus, help me to believe you love me. So, my friends, before you go to bed, when you wake up, Jesus, I agree with your prayers for me. Jesus, I receive your promises.
1: 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I bring you greetings from Real Word Ministries and the Real Life Coaching Center today. Greetings, everyone. Greetings. The message I have for today is the grace to finish the race. I'll repeat that. Amen. The grace to finish the race. We have all been given different assignments by God, but the ultimate goal is to finish the race. Sometimes we have assignments handed down to us from the heavenly realms, and it may not seem fair. We may be asking God, Lord, why did you give this to me? Why am I having to do this particular assignment? But nevertheless, trust and believe that God's grace will get you through. His grace is sufficient for whatever you're going through. He will make a way out of no way. In 2 Corinthians chapter 12, we see that Paul is going through a moment, and we see that he has a thorn in his side, and he's asked God repeatedly to remove these thorns from his side. Remove this issue from me. I don't know what your issue is today. Your issue may be an addiction. Your issue may be low faith. I don't know what it is that you're going through today, but one thing I do know is that God is a God that can remove anything from us if he chooses to. But you see, in his word, he says in 2 Corinthians chapter 12, he says, my grace is sufficient for you, for my power is made perfect in weakness. So he says, Paul, you don't need me to remove that from you. What you need to understand is that I can help you get through it because I am the great I am. So if you're struggling, whatever it is that you may be struggling with today, you must know that God is able to get you through whatever it is. His grace is sufficient. And guess what? The word says, for my power is made perfect. The power of God Almighty is made perfect in weakness. You know, I truly believe that God allows us to have thorns, and whatever your thorn may be, I believe that he allows us to have those so that we will continue to trust in him and we will continue to seek him. I don't know about you, but if I didn't have any thorns, there may be some days when I wouldn't even pray, but because of that thorn in my side, it keeps me at the cross, and it keeps me in a humble position because I know that I cannot do anything without God. Your thorn in your side may be anger. You may struggle with that, and you've pleaded and asked God to deliver you from that. Deliver you from whatever it is, and he never has answered that question. I'm telling you today, he's saying, my grace is sufficient. If you will continue to come to me at those moments, I will help you maneuver through that season. I'll help you maneuver through that thing. 1 Peter 5:10 declares that God is the God of all grace. Ha, hallelujah. All grace. I'm telling you, grace in our language, in our Christianity language, is the free and unmerited favor of God. Oh, I love it. It's spelled F-A-V-O-U-R. Amen. I love the favor of God. I remember writing a paper years ago and someone tried to correct my spelling. I said, you don't understand the original wording of the original spelling of it. And when I look at that kind of favor, I know that favor is only from God. Nobody can give you that favor but God. People may try to help you out, but they can only help you out if God, when it's that kind of favor, when God allows them to help you out. Oh, I love how God gives us every single thing that we need. Grace is divine. Is divine assistance given to all of us. I'll repeat that. Grace is divine assistance given to all of us. We all can tap into the grace of God. We can all tap into the favor of God. I love how it says it's an unmerited favor, meaning you, it's not something you can earn. It's something that we've all been freely given from God. So stop trying to be the best Christian and just be the best version of you. Don't try to put others down to make yourself look good. Don't try to look down at someone else and then reminding God of how great you are. That is not what it is. It's is just doing the best that you can on a daily basis, competing with an audience of none. You only compete with yourself. That's the person I compete with every single day, is myself. I try to line myself up with the Word of God and with the will of God, and then I follow the example that Jesus Christ left for us. But I am actually competing with me, because I want to be the best person that God created me to be. He said in His Word that He will take us daily from glory to glory. And I'm like, Lord, take me from glory to glory in my attitude, in my mannerism, everything about me, my character. Let me be the best Thomasine that I can possibly be. Let me give Your name glory. So when people are encountering me, when they're having to do transactions with me, they know but that because of who I represent, which is Jesus Christ, that I'm going to do the right thing, that I'm going to keep my word, that I am going to have the best attitude, that I'm not going to come across shady and slick and sly, but I am going to represent God Almighty, oh my Lord, the grace to finish the race. I don't know what your race is today, but let me tell you, you have the grace to finish it. Let me tell you, just tap into it this morning, this afternoon, or tonight, wherever you are when you're listening to this message. Tap into it and say, Lord, here I am. The same grace that You gave Paul, I'm asking for that grace and then some, Lord God, so that I can finish the race that You have assigned to me. This assignment that I'm on for You, Lord God, I want to finish it, and I want to finish it right, Lord God. I want to finish it with my head up and not my head down. I want to finish it with full of faith and not full of fear, Lord God. I want everything that I say and everything that I do to line up, Lord God. I don't want to say one thing and do something else, but I want every thought, everything that I say and everything that I do, I want it to become one, and I want it to line up so that You get the glory for my story. Come on, somebody. I want God to get the glory for my story. I want to be able to say, if it had not been, and I could faithfully say this every time, if it had not been for God on my side, I don't know where I would be. I don't know if I would have kept going, if I would have stopped. I don't know if I would have turned around, if I would have ended it all. But because of God being on my side, I have been able to keep going. I've been able to keep going even days when I didn't want to go. I've been able to encourage others when I needed to be encouraged. Come on, somebody. Now, that's really, that is really a sign of who you are, when you need to be encouraged, yet you are out encouraging others, because you're never going to stop doing what God's called and created you to do, because you understand the assignment on your life and you understand now who you are. Therefore, you don't allow a little trouble in your atmosphere to cause you to walk away and not be a benefit to the kingdom of God. Oh, my Lord, I will never walk away from God. I don't care what I'm going through. If God gives me a word for someone, I'm going to give them that word. I'm not going to say, Lord, but where's my word? I'm gonna seek them out and give them the word from the Lord. I'm not gonna hold on to somebody's word because my season may not be here. Come on, somebody. If you're in a season and it's a season that is not what you thought you signed up for, let me tell you how to get through that season very quickly. You go to God and you say, Lord, use me. That's how you get through that season. And then every time God gives you an opportunity to encourage someone, to love on someone, to share your testimony with someone, you do exactly what He asks you, and you share your testimony with God. You love on them. You give them the true word of the living God. Trust me when I say, your season will go by very quickly if you take all the eyes off of you and put them on others. I look for opportunities to bless people when I'm at my worst. When I'm having those days when I feel like, Lord, really, why? Those are the days I said, Lord, give me somebody that I can encourage. Give me somebody that I can bless. Give me someone, Father God, that I could pour in today, because I know that as I'm pouring into them, God is filling me up. He cannot afford to have His children empty in this hour. So as long as we're going to God, He will continue to pour us and fill us. But here's the thing. When God gives you a word, you have to listen to what God is saying. When God is giving you instructions on what you need to do, you have to be mindful of that. And you have to move the way God has asked you to move. And you have to do what God has asked you to do. He says, my grace is sufficient for you. My power is made perfect in weakness. So when you're at that weakest moment of your life, bam, that's when the Spirit of the living God can come in and do what only the Holy Spirit can do. Do what only the living God can do. Do what only the Messiah can do. Do what only Jesus Christ our Savior can do. Hallelujah, somebody. Huh. Paul says, therefore, I will boast all the more gladly about my weaknesses so that Christ's power may rest on me. How many of you need God's power to rest upon you? And that is why, for Christ's sake, I delight in weaknesses, in insults, in hardships, in persecutions, in difficulties. For when I am weak, then, and only then, am I strong. Paul understood the assignment. Paul understood that as a Christian, you're going to go through some difficult seasons of life. That is not the time to throw your hands up, and that's not the time to stop believing. You've got to go through those things because you have to know where you are in relationship to the Lord. You have to understand your position. If everything was always great, I'm telling you, like I said earlier, you would not seek the Lord the way you seek him now. Oh my God, you got to go through some things as believers. I don't understand why we get confused when we're being tested and we're being tried. I don't understand why we stop believing in God when he said in his word, in insults, in hardships, in persecutions, in difficulties. I delight in that because I know that my God is strong. For I know when I am weak, then I am strong. See, the next time you go through that difficult moment, I want you to quote that and say, for when I am weak, then I am strong. For when I am weak, then I am strong. You struggling with cancer? For when I am weak, then I am strong. You struggling with bulimia? For when I am weak, then I am strong. You struggling with suicide? For when I am weak, then I am strong. God, we need your grace today like never before. Pour your grace out upon your sons and your daughters like you've never done it before, Father God. Give us the understanding of what is required of us to finish this race, this thing called life, Lord God. Father God, we promise that we will not complain and murmur about our assignments, but we will go forth and do what you've asked us to do. Do what you have created us to do. Father God, when we feel like we just don't have what it takes, we will go to your word and allow your word to equip us. Allow your word to give us the boldness to go forth and do what is required of us, to do what is needed. Lord God, we are just honored that you would use us. We know that you can use anyone in the earth realm, but you've chose each and every one of us. And we are grateful for every assignment, even though we may not understand the assignment. Father God, we are grateful that you've chosen us for this assignment. And now we ask that you would equip us, Father God, so that we could complete the assignment the way you require us to. Lord, we need the grace to finish this race, to finish this thing called life. Lord God, we know every day has a set of new challenges and new struggles and new things, new issues. And God, we ask that you would just give us the wisdom, give us the knowledge, give us the understanding so that we can go through it by giving you all glory, Father God. We don't want to go through issues screaming and crying and falling out, Father God, but we want to go through with faith. Strengthen us right now, Lord God, so that we will have the faith, the strength, the mindset, the ability to go through whatever you shall bring to us this year, whatever is put in our way this year, in our life this year, that we will be able to go through it. And that as we're going through it, we'll be able to encourage others to follow us as we continue to follow you, Father God. Lord, keep us where we need, when we need to be kept. Keep us in that perfect peace. Keep us, Lord God, when we want to stress out, Father God. Give us that calmness, Father God. Give us that peace, that shalom peace that surpasses all understanding is what we're calling forth today, Father God. Give us the wisdom, the knowledge, and the understanding to do your will, Father God. We thank you, Lord. In Jesus' name we pray. Amen. I want to thank you all for tuning in every week to my show, The Journey of Faith, and I'll be back on next week. God bless you and thank you.
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Welcome to Daphna's weekly Bible study. We are deep in the book of Ephesians. We're in Ephesians chapter 4. We're looking at verses 4 through 6, and we've been talking about the unity of the faith, and we talked about one body and one spirit, and now we are down to one hope of your calling. May the Lord bless these words to your heart today. We are living in a time where unity is so important. These are very good words for us, and may they go into our hearts and change our lives, and may we walk, and walk means the way of life, our conduct, and may we glorify the Lord. My desire for you is for you to know the victory that Jesus won at Calvary for your life. And included in that is the hope of our calling. One hope, one faith, one body, one spirit, and our one hope of your calling. This refers to the return of the Lord, and I love to think about that today. He is coming in the clouds of glory, and I get excited when I think about that. That is our hope. We do not put hope in our bank account, and we do not even put hope in our families or our churches, or our securities are in Christ Jesus, all of it, our hope. And that hope is he's coming back. John, the Apostle John, saw heaven open, and he saw the Lord returning. And it's still the truth today. It refers to the return of the Lord. Are you ready to meet him? Do you know him as your Lord and Savior? He's going to take the church to heaven. We're going to go up and be with him. And the Holy Spirit within us is the assurance of this great promise. We are sealed with the Holy Spirit of promise. We are sealed. What a blessed hope we have. Paul was suggesting here that the believer who realizes the existence of one body and who walks in the Spirit, who looks for the return of the Lord, is going to be a, get this, peacemaker and not a troublemaker. Are we peacemakers or troublemakers? That's a rhetorical question. May the Holy Spirit reveal to us. I want to be a peacemaker. It's important that we wear the shoes of peace, that we love one another, that we support one another, that we walk in humility, that we walk in the way of the cross, and that we prefer others over ourselves. So peacemaking, wearing the shoes of peace. I love that. I love that. I love that. Thank you, Lord, for that. Then we have one Lord. Moving on. This is our Lord Jesus Christ. He died for us. He lives for us. And one day he's going to come for us. What a blessed hope. That blesses my heart and spirit today. The things of this world should grow strangely dim to us. That blesses us. He's coming again for us. One day he's coming. Oh, glorious day. Oh, glorious day. It is difficult to believe that two believers can claim to obey the same Lord and yet not be able to walk together in unity. Someone asked, what is the greatest hindrance to Christianity? And the reply was, Christians. Acknowledging the Lordship of Christ is a giant step towards spiritual unity among people. And the Lordship of Jesus very simply means that we have come to the place of total surrender and that Jesus is in control of our lives. I want Jesus in control of my life. And not myself, not worldly wisdom or knowledge, but the Lord Jesus Christ through the power and the person of the Holy Spirit. And if you do not know him as your Lord and Savior, I thought we would take a moment and have a prayer together so that you can pray that you will come to know him. So if you will bow with me, I'm going to read a prayer that I have.
And I pray that you will pray along with me. And if you've never received Jesus as your Lord and Savior, this will be the day of salvation for you. Heavenly Father, I have seen that I am a sinner, still in the life of Adam, and that I have committed sins. I believe you sent your Son, your only Son, the Lord Jesus Christ, to die in my place for my sins. I also believe he rose again and now lives, and right now I receive him into my spirit as my Savior. I surrender all that I am, all that I have, and all I shall ever be to you. I turn from my sins and from my selfish ways to live my new life in Christ, and I thank you for saving me. And may the Lord bless you as we prayed that together, uniting our spirits, uniting our faith in oneness to the one Lord that reigns over all. And we thank him for those that he saved. We thank you for those that he's filled with the Holy Spirit so they can walk in power and in victory and not in the lust of the flesh. And we give you praise, Father, in Jesus' name. So we have one Lord. Then we have one faith. There's one settled body of truth deposited by Christ in his church, and that is the faith. Jude called it the faith which was delivered unto the saints. The early Christians recognized a body of basic doctrine that they taught, they guarded, and they committed to others. And Christians may differ in some matters of interpretation and church practice, but all true Christians agree on the faith of the Son of God that loved us and gave himself for us. And to depart from the faith is to bring about disunity within the body of Christ. So we've looked at one Lord, one faith, and now we're going to talk about one baptism. And we're still in the first four chapters of chapter 4 of the book of Ephesians. One baptism. Since Paul was discussing the one body, this one baptism is probably the baptism of the Holy Spirit. The act of the Spirit when he places the believing sinner into the body of Christ. That's the prayer we've just prayed together, placing us sinners into the body of Christ. And that happens at conversion. And you can read about it in 1 Corinthians 12 and 13. And this is not an experience after conversion, nor is it an experience that the believer should pray for or seek after. We are commanded to be filled with the Holy Spirit in Ephesians 5:18, but we are never commanded to be baptized with the Spirit, for we have already been baptized by the Spirit at conversion. As far as the one body is concerned, there is one baptism, the baptism of the Holy Spirit, being totally immersed or totally filled with the Holy Spirit. But as far as local bodies of believers are concerned, there are two baptisms, the baptism of the Spirit and the water baptism. So we go on there, moving into one God and Father. Paul liked to emphasize God as Father. The marvelous oneness of believers in the family of God is evident here, for God is over all and working through all and is in all, the unity of believers. We are children in the same family, loving and serving the same Father. So we are to be able to walk together in unity. Even our spouses, our children, our relatives, our blood relatives here on earth, we all have a higher calling. We're all brothers and sisters in Christ Jesus. I may be a mother, or I may be a daughter, or I may be a sister, but I'm also a sister in the family of God to all of those that I'm blood kin to here. So it's a higher calling, the family of God. We are the children of the same family, loving and serving the same Father. So we ought to be able to walk together in unity, just as in an earthly family, the various members have to give and take in order to keep a loving unity in the home. To God's heavenly families, that we must do the same, give and take. The
The Lord's Prayer opens with "Our Father, not my Father." So relationships are giving and taking. But Paul was concerned that Christians not break the unity of the Spirit by agreeing with false doctrines. And the Apostle John echoed the warning. The local church cannot believe in peace at any price. For God's wisdom is first pure and then peaceable. Purity of doctrine of itself does not produce spiritual unity, for there are churches that are sound in faith, but unsound when it comes to love. This is why Paul joined the two, speaking the truth in love is very, very important. One God and one Father, the Lord of our God and Father of our Lord Jesus Christ. The gifts of unity going on and starting in verse 7, so we will open our Bibles and we will first read the scriptures, and then we're going to be talking about spiritual gifts, and we read in verse 7 of chapter 4, but to teach one of us grace was given according to the measure of Christ's gift. When he ascended on high, he led captivity captive and gave gifts to men. Now this, he ascended, what does it mean but that he also first descended into the lower parts of the earth? He who descended is also the one who ascended far above all the heavens, that he might fill all things. But to each of us is given grace according to the measure of Christ's gift. You are gifted. He has given you gifts. He has given his children gifts. And he's given us those gifts for unity. Paul moves now from what all Christians have in common to how Christians differ from one another. He was discussing variety and individuality within the unity of the Spirit. God has given each believer at least one spiritual gift, and those are outlined in 1 Corinthians 12 for just fun reading. It goes through a long list of different gifts, and this gift is to be used for the unifying and edifying, or the building up, of the body of Christ. That's the reason we're given gifts, is to help others, to help the body of Christ. When you were born into this world, God gave you certain natural abilities, perhaps in mechanics or in the arts or athletics or music. These are natural abilities. In this regard, all people are not created equal, because some are smarter and some are stronger and some are more talented than others. But in the spiritual realm, each believer has at least one spiritual gift, no matter what natural abilities he may or may not possess. And a spiritual gift is a God-given ability to serve God and other Christians in such a way that Christ is glorified and believers are edified. How does the believer discover and develop his gifts? We could use a whole session on. It's fun to study spiritual gifts and for the Holy Spirit to come and be present and show you what your gifts are. It's so much fun. But we'll save that for another time. But how does the believer discover and develop his spiritual gift? And as you read over about your spiritual gifts in 1 Corinthians 12 and Romans 12, may the Holy Spirit shed light on your heart of what your gifts are. And I will be praying for you as you walk this exciting journey. And may you be blessed this week in the name of the Lord Jesus.

0: Hello and welcome back again to A Call to Love, where we are learning to love God, to be loved by Him, to love ourselves, and then to just fall in love with people, because people are amazing. My name is Matt. I'm here with my beautiful wife, Rachel. Welcome.
1: Yeah, we're honored to, in a way, walk this journey with you. We feel deeply in our hearts that each individual journey is sacred. It's unique. It's messy.
0: Yeah.
1: But it's full of glory. And so thank you for just your commitment to walking with Jesus and to inviting what the Holy Spirit says through us into your heart. We believe there. It's just a beautiful blessing on you because of that.
0: Come on. That's good right there. Yeah. Well, today, I wanted to just, we've been talking a little bit in the past, you know, about joy and just the fruit of the kingdom. I love this language. We were using this illustration that we've used the paradigm of the tree of life. That in Galatians 5, it talks about the fruit of the Spirit. And the interesting thing is in the tenses of the Greek, it's not fruits plural. So it's not like on this tree, there's love and there's joy and there's peace. Sometimes the Lord says, oh, pick that one. That's love. And I get to feast on that. And that's awesome. But many times there's this reality about relationship where I'm in relationship with the Lord. And if I'm being honest, I don't even know what I need right now. I just know my heart feels a certain way,
1: right.
0: You know?
1: Right.
0: And so the Lord invites me to come and feast at the tree of life. And I pick a fruit off, if I can use that language or that picture, and I just take a bite. And most of the time, I don't even know what bite, I don't even know what the flavor this is going to be. I don't know what fruit of the Spirit this is going to be. Because in the Greek, it's a singular fruit. Paul's not saying, here's all of the different types of fruit. He's saying, no, this is the fruit of the Spirit, that when you take a bite, it's the Spirit's job to give you love in the season that you need love. It's the Spirit's job to give you peace because that's what you need, right?
1: Mm-hmm.
0: So my taking a bite from the tree of life is my yielding to the Spirit is the one that knows what my heart needs in ways that I am unaware of, which is so powerful because then all of a sudden, love, joy, peace, patience, kindness, goodness, gentleness, right? You know, self-control comes. And I didn't even know I needed self-control right there. But man, that tastes delicious right now. And so I just think it's a powerful picture of that's what relationship looks like. Is it's, you know, whether it be a marriage or a friendship or whatever, there are certain things I don't even know what this friendship needs right now. But the Spirit begins to just work it up. Oh, man, I needed that gentleness right there because things came out that I was unaware of.
1: Yeah. Is it okay if we just honor and invite Holy Spirit right now?
0: Yeah,
1: I think so. Holy Spirit, thank you for being such a friend. Thank you for delighting and walking this journey out with us. We honor that you are the one that knows exactly what we need. We honor you for your patience over us, your delight over us, your grace and graciousness over our journey. And we just invite you to come and lead us into a yieldedness where we trust you at a greater depth than we've ever known before, and that we delight in saying that you know us better than we know ourselves.
0: Yeah. In Jesus' name.
1: I just love him, and I love when he gets spotlighted.
0: I love it. Well, and so I think that's really good, because what I wanted to say is, you know, if I'm sitting on the beach with my toes in the sand.
1: Can I go with you?
0: Yes, you can. When I'm sitting there and it's a beautiful sunny day and my skin's drinking the sun, it's really easy to say, oh, Jesus is good.
1: Mm-hmm.
0: You know what I mean? When there's here in the Midwest in the United States, we have these crazy things called tornadoes. So when the shutters are banging on the the sighting, and man, it is a storm cloud brewing overhead, and
1: right.
0: and I can feel the winds coming. That's a wholly different time to settle in and say the Lord is good.
1: Yeah.
0: And so I want to acknowledge that a lot of times we can go into a church or listen to a podcast broadcast, and it's, man, we can paint the picture of joy, we can paint the picture of hope, and we use the language of the sunshiny beach day. Like, oh, isn't God amazing? And then you go and it doesn't actually touch the circumstances that you may be living in, that, man, you're in the middle of a broken marriage, your children are, you know, a child is in rebellion, or there are deep, deep things that are happening.
1: Right. And the moments that we personally learn that the Holy Spirit knows us better than we know ourselves aren't typical comfortable moments. It's after thinking that we knew how he was going to move, or yes. we knew what his highest and best was, and then it doesn't turn out that way. And
0: yes.
1: there can be a grieving or a disappointment, and then a turning to him and saying, yeah. oh, you are this good.
0: Yep.
1: You're better than I knew.
0: Which is, so, you know, looking at Psalm 30, when you look at Psalm 30, specifically in verse 5, you know, David says, weeping may endure for a night. And I love this, the Hebraic language here, because the word endure, it literally means to lodge as a guest. That weeping may lodge as a guest for a night. And I want to honor that this is not a literal night, that sometimes weeping can be in a season
1: right.
0: that carries many nights. And what we don't always talk about is how many nights David soaked his couch with tears.
1: Yeah.
0: You know what I mean?
1: Yeah.
0: So this is a very real expression of the kingdom. Weeping may lodge as a guest for a night, but the promise is joy comes in the morning. Right? So there is a measure where I just hold on to that, sometimes white knuckle that one, because that's all I have is that faith.
1: Right.
0: But I love Paul's language here in the book of Philippians. We're in Philippians 3. And Paul, who had done the ladder of ascension, he had climbed everything. This is the famous section where he talks about, if we want to talk about what you have to be proud of, I am more proud than anybody else. I was born on the eighth day, or circumcised on the eighth day, a Jew of the Jews, right? He goes through his whole pedigree. And if we're talking about zeal, I was more zealous for the Lord than anybody else. And starting in verse 8, he says, yet indeed, I also count all things loss for the excellence of the knowledge of Christ Jesus my Lord, for whom I have suffered the loss of all things. And I actually count them as rubbish, that I might gain Christ, and I might be found in him, not having my own righteousness, which is from the law, but that which is through faith in Christ, the righteousness which is from God by faith, that I may know him and the power of his resurrection, and the fellowship of his sufferings, being conformed to his death. And I love this language, because Paul, what he's communicating this picture that is saying he's not downplaying the sufferings. So he's not downplaying the sufferings, just trying to get himself emotionally to a place of joy. He's saying, no, like I am fully aware of what the loss of all things does. And I'm also fully aware that in the death of the loss of all things is where I have found Jesus in a different way.
1: Right.
0: And so Paul, as only, and I need to say this, Paul, as only an old friend can, says, one of the highest honors that Jesus can invite a heart into is the participation in his sufferings. Because when, and this is Paul's whole point, it's not that we delight in the sufferings. It's not that we value the sufferings in the sense for the sufferings themselves. But Paul's whole theology is built around, no. When I am entrusted with the sufferings, what is guaranteed is that I will know the power of his resurrection. Mm. That there is an intimacy that the Lord can invite me to carry. There is, and I'm going to use this, there's an incarnation that of the Lord that happens in the season of sufferings. It happens in amidst the storm. There's something that shifts within my DNA. There's something that comes forward in the season of sufferings that I am unaware. It's impossible to bring about without it. And what is promised, I love this language, what is promised to the individual is a participation in the power of the resurrection. And so Paul then goes on and says, yeah, so that in and of itself, we can stop there and just meditate on that.
1: Right.
0: That joy may take lodging for the night. I may be asked for a season.
1: Weeping.
0: Sorry, yeah, I said that wrong. Weeping may lodge as a guest for the evening. Mm-hmm. I may have a season of participation in the sufferings of Christ. But what is guaranteed is that joy does come, that the power of resurrection does come, and that I am so convinced of his faithfulness because of his character that I can hold steady that promise that resurrection is on its way. To the point, so that's in and of itself, that is the summary statement of Paul's theology, is that I am so feasting on his joy, his faithfulness, his goodness, that whatever the circumstances may bring, I can grieve, I can do whatever Holy Spirit asks me to do, but I know resurrection is coming. He has given me words to anchor my life on.
1: And an intimacy with Jesus is birthed out of it that can't be...
0: Yes, I love the language here. It's the fellowship of his sufferings. There's an intimacy. So Psalm 23 says, though I walk through the valley of the shadow of death, I will fear no evil, for you are with me. Mm-hmm. That there is an aspect of the presence of God that we only experience in the valley of the shadow of death.
1: And it's a gift that we get to give Jesus and Jesus' heart, but he's also giving us a gift.
0: Yes. Right? And so those things are happening in the individual as you are holding those things intimately and you're just journeying. But then actually if we go to Colossians 1:24, Paul says, but then there's this whole other thing that's happening externally. The whole other thing, Paul says, I now rejoice in my sufferings for you. So, and I fill up in my flesh what is lacking in the afflictions of Christ. Meaning that God in his wisdom plants me right in the midst of a group of people, right in the midst of a church, and he invites me to participate in whatever he's doing. Sometimes it's the beach days and sometimes it's the stormy days. But in the midst of that, as I am learning, as I am cultivating this awareness that he is faithful beyond all my circumstances, Paul says that one of the things that happen is that those that have not yet experienced, right, the afflictions of Christ, they don't know exactly what that is, they get a prophetic picture in the natural of what it means to be in love. And because that picture is now in front of them, the Lord will use that to awaken their hearts to discover Jesus in a way that without you being obedient to the season you're in, they never would have seen Jesus.
1: Wow.
0: So it's holistic. And so we bless you in this season, whether it's your weeping season or whether it's your season to dance in joy. Yeah. You be obedient and be blessed in the name of King Jesus. Yeah.

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1: Welcome to Beyond Words with Dr. William Campbell. Awakening the world to the power of God's Word. 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
2: Welcome to Beyond Words Radio, where it's our ambition to move beyond simply talking about Christianity to walking more like Christ. But this time of year, we think about this Christ child before he could walk, even when he was born in that manger, and the joy that surrounded the manger. For example, the angels announced to shepherds about good news of great joy, and the shepherds brought it out to the world, as did the wise men later. And this can be our joy, because the message is timeless. It's not just, of course, for one day a year. Now, looking back at Christmas, with much of the world, as we think about, for example, the tradition of the 12 days of Christmas, and, you know, there's not just the leading up to, but the carrying forth of joy, truthfully, every day of our lives, it's all available. And so we're bringing on some guests who really carry this joy into the world, into every practical aspect of your world. Bill and Pam Farrell have written numerous books on marriage, on relationships, on the love of God, and on joy. Pam, in fact, I think you have a book coming out very soon about joy. Is that right?
3: Right. It's called Discovering Joy in Philippians, a creative Bible study devotional experience. And so it is a deep, rich Bible study co-authored with my friend June Jones. So if women, you know, have you ever done a Beth Moore or a Kay Arthur kind of study? It's deep and rich like that. I write the devotionals, Joy Alive, Keeping Joy Alive. And then my friend Carly Dornacher is a beautiful artist, and she has coloring pages all the way through. And so there's blank spaces for responding back to God creatively in the Bible study. And so it's a different and fun, I would say, joyful Bible study.
2: Wonderful, wonderful.
3: Comes out in May.
2: I know that the two of you, Bill and Pam, this is something you're living out together. Would you say that, Bill, that joy is a baseline and a fruit, an evidence of a marriage, of a family relationship that's working right?
4: Oh, yeah. Joy is one of those things that it only comes out of your heart. Like, if you're happy, it's because your circumstances are good. But if you're joyful, it's because you have found a satisfaction in life that just kind of spreads out of you to the people around you. And Pam and I actually discovered this early in our relationship. You know, we got married in December. So December is always an exciting time for us. And at the end of our honeymoon, we were absolutely without money. We were flying to go see family, so we knew we were going to get a little bit more money, but we literally had $3. But we knew we were flying out of Reno to our family's home. So we thought, well, no big deal. We'll just get there and it'll be okay. Well, we got to Reno and there was a big snowstorm and all the flights were canceled. So here we are at Christmas time in an airport. Everybody's delayed. And suddenly now everybody's attitudes come to the surface. And we had the opportunity to lead a bunch of kids in singing Christmas carols and playing games. And another lady was there crocheting handmade ornaments for Christmas trees. And we were handing them out the whole time we were at the airport. So here we are, stranded in an airport with no money. And everybody around us is experiencing the joy of Christmas, even though we're frustrated that we're stuck there.
3: And joy is a choice. That's when we, like, really rejoice. Again, I say rejoice. It's a choice to rejoice, whether it's at Christmas or any other time of the year. We saw that God could transform any circumstance and any atmosphere just because the two of us decided, you know what? Everybody's miserable. Seems like God and Christmas could make a difference right now. And it did.
2: You know, joy is a choice, not dependent on our circumstances. That's good to think about. There's some looking back saying, you know, that my time with the family was very lonely. It was me alone, or it was very painful. all the memories. And and yet it's a choice to look where? To God, right? Because this Lord is unchanging, and while others hurt us, he never will. He never has. And while others abandon us, he promises, I'll always be with you. I'll never forsake you. Talk to us about that. Maybe, Pam, you start. Why is it critical, if we're going to live a life of joy, that we learn to focus on the Lord?
3: You know, I have a story that captures why it's so important from a time that was very much like that for Bill and I. Bill, in his 40s, we were out doing, Man, I Like Waffles and Lunch, but it's our best-selling book. And we were out doing some TV for that and a conference. And he started not feeling well. And so he went to the doctor.
4: And I assumed that I had a sinus infection. But when I got to the doctor, he said, Bill, how long have you had high blood pressure?
2: Huh.
4: And I looked at him and said, I don't have high blood pressure. And the doctor said, well, you do today. And this is a big deal in my life because my grandfather died of a stroke in his mid-40s because of high blood pressure issues. And my dad, even though he's alive today, he had a stroke at 48 because of high blood pressure issues.
3: That left him disabled, like paralyzed on half his body.
4: And I was just planning on not participating in that part of my family. And suddenly now it was part of my reality that I had to deal with.
3: And so we went to the doctor on, that was Christmas Eve, and the doctor said to Bill, Bill, like, you're a people helper, and if somebody came in with these symptoms, you have this erratic high blood pressure, and we're trying to figure out what's happening, you basically have two full-time jobs. You are a full-time pastor, and you have a full-time author, speaker. You're burning the candle at both ends. What would be your advice to somebody who came into your office with these symptoms?
4: And I said to the doctor, well, obviously some significant life changes are in order.
3: And so to make a long, painful story shorter, we decided, okay, go with our uniqueness. What do we do that is unique? And that is, we do marriage ministry. We do Seeking for Parenting conferences together, which is kind of a uniqueness.

0: when Caleb comes out of the hospital, we have this conference, and we are down to one income, and we need groceries, so I'll go manage the conference. You guys hang together and take care of each other. The first night, I got a phone call that our senior son was hit in a football game, had a concussion and a knee injury that might end his opportunities for a football scholarship or worse. The next night, our junior college son, who's a quarterback, was pulled from the game with a shoulder injury that might end his opportunities for a Division I scholarship or worse. And the next day, on Sunday morning, when I got off the plane, my 40-year-old brother had just had a heart attack. Could I come take care of his kids? You know, other than that, Mrs. Lincoln, how'd you like the theater? You know, who do I save first? And something on my face definitely showed the stress I was under. And my friends were all, how you doing, Pam? How you doing? And I didn't know how to answer them because the answer was too personal, too depressing, like, why wreck their day, too? And so I prayed, God, how do you want me to answer these people who care about us? He said, Pam, what kind of person do you want to be? And I'm like, God, I want to be the kind of person that can choose joy no matter what life sends our way, because your word says the joy of the Lord is our strength. And this family needs strength right now. So I choose you, Jesus. I choose joy. And, you know, that caught on. I started to answer my friends and say, how you doing? And I'd be like, woo, choosing joy. And that attitude of, you know, choosing joy just caught on like wildfire. And now it's just a part of our life. It's a part of our speaking. It's a part of people's lives around the world because they saw, yes, the joy of the Lord is our strength.
1: Mm, what an incredible story. So, you know, I want to ask, we all want to ask how to come out, you know, go back over all the circumstances. But what you're saying is the circumstances were not what my joy depended on. It was the Lord who's unchanging. Is that kind of where this is going?
0: Right. When your life turns upside down like that, it takes about 3 years for the ship to right itself. And
2: well, this was a big deal for us, Bill, because neither of us grew up in homes like that.
0: Right.
2: So we both grew up in difficult homes. My mom has struggled with great fear and control issues my
0: mental
2: whole life.
0: Illness. Yeah.
2: And she isolated our life down, and we were afraid of people, and we were afraid of opportunities. And if things got bad in my home, people were yelling and screaming and throwing things.
0: In my home, my dad was an alcoholic. I'm the firstborn daughter of an abusive alcoholic man who struggled with depression his whole life. And so it was not trained into us to have joy. It's a supernatural choice when we obey Jesus.
2: Because at 16 years old, I met Jesus as my personal Savior. And it came in an unusual way. I went to go see the movie The Exorcist, which scared me into reading the Bible. And 30 days after watching the movie, I read 1 John 4:4 that says, greater is he who is in you than he who is in the world. And the light went on. And when Jesus entered my life, I discovered that there is this Savior who can give you internal strength and can give you the ability to rejoice regardless of what's happening around you. And I didn't even know that was possible. Wow. Until I started a relationship with Christ.
1: You know, this almost takes my breath away just thinking about the implications of everything you all are unpacking for us. It's wonderful. And it's all around the package we're opening is labeled joy. Sometimes people make that an acronym, like there's a card on the package, Jesus, others, you, and there are other variations on that theme. Is there something that stuck with you guys as you're, you know, kind of living into this topic?
0: So it's interesting you say Jesus, other, and yourself, because I came to Christ when I was 8, and my mom's best friend saw the chaos we were living in, and she invited us to come to church. And there I met wonderful people, and I saw what love looked like, what joy looked like, what peace looked like. I didn't know it was the fruit of the Spirit at that time. Living out the fruit of the Spirit through a personal relationship with Jesus brings us joy. And Bill and I said, we want to raise our kids different. We want our kids to have a head start in life, and let's give them the best of who Jesus is. And so we trained them in our book, 7 Simple Skills for Every Man and Every Woman. We tell our kids and we tell people, this is how we make decisions. Before you say or do anything, check in with your inner GPS and simply ask, does this show respect to G, God, P, people, S, self, which is like joy? Does this show love for Jesus, others,

0: and yourself. And if it does, and it's a green light, it's a good decision, it's healthy, you can go that direction. If it doesn't, then stop, regroup, and look what needs to change here. And so that just that little acrostic, Jesus, others, yourself, has been a compass to us in making decisions.
1: And yet at the same time, Bill, we had to accept that it is a risky prayer to say, I want joy because I'm focusing on Jesus, others, and then myself. Because we live in a tough world, and lots of people go through really tough circumstances. And in order to help all of us be compassionate towards one another, God doesn't rescue us from all the trouble. What he says is, I will be with you in the midst of the trouble so that you can see the purpose in it. And Jesus said that the path to greatness is through serving other people. If you want to be great in God's kingdom, learn to be the servant of all. And so the path to greatness means being compassionate towards the difficulty of people's lives and compassionate towards the plight of people in this world. And so having joy means that in the midst of the realities of the toughness of this world, we're going to see our eternal hope and realize that for eternity, we're okay. If we know Jesus is our personal Savior, we have an eternity waiting for us. So the difficulties of this world become very temporary and purposeful in helping other people find an eternity that lasts.
0: And, you know, at Christmas time, we're told that our Emmanuel is with us. God is with us. And that's why we can have joy. And so joy, like a lot of times people think joy is like, oh, happy, throw confetti. No, joy is even stronger than that. Joy is bold. Joy is courageous. Joy is strength in the midst of hardship. And so joy is a powerful word and a powerful emotion. When we choose joy, Emmanuel, God with us, walks us through whatever we're dealing with. He doesn't ever abandon us. He doesn't ever leave us. And that's why we can be joyful.
2: This is a lot to think about and a lot more to live in, to live into, to practice for our lives. I'm going to give all of you a break right now and we'll come right back.
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2: Welcome back to Beyond Words Radio. We're glad you're with us today as we have with us guests Bill and Pam Farrell. They are well-known international speakers and authors, especially focusing on things like relationships. That's kind of our whole world, friends. We are humans. We're built on relationships. You might know one of their best-selling books titled Men Are Like Waffles, Women Are Like Spaghetti. Very helpful insights there. And we're looking today at insights around a simple topic, but very profound, joy. J-O-Y, joy. Is it yours? This time of year, we celebrate the joy of Christmas and in everything that follows. And, well, joy can follow you. It can fill your heart if you follow some of the practical insights that these two are bringing to us today. Bill and Pam, if listeners want to go beyond this interview, probably they should go to your website. Is that right? Lovewise.com with a dash between love and wise. Is that where you want them to send them? Pam, you've got a book coming out soon. Tell us how they can make connection before I have my next question for you.
0: That would be awesome. Our ministry is Lovewise. It's the intersection of God's love and God's wisdom. Our theme verse is Proverbs 19:8. The one who gets wisdom loves life. And we all want to love our life, right? So yes, I would love for them to come alongside. We would love to come alongside your listeners to bring more joy and more hope and more encouragement, more love to their world.
2: When we think about this book, Men Are Like Waffles, Women Like Spaghetti, you know, joy is a wonderful concept. We all love it. We agree with the concept. Applying it in my marriage,
4: with my family and my friends. Are you kidding me? So you guys, I love what you've done so far. You've given us some stories to say, hey, you struggle too, and there are ways through this. Would you say that joy is something that doesn't just come overnight? It's always available, but as our character grows, we learn to, as you said, Pam, to make a choice to rejoice, and then joy fills our hearts. To make that choice constantly, even when marriage doesn't seem to be going right or some other circumstance in our lives, that requires growth. Does that sound right to you, that joy is something we can develop as we develop personally?
0: Definitely. You know, even the title, Men Are Like Waffles, Like Spaghetti, how it came about, it's kind of like God planting joy in this world so people could get along.
1: Right. I was trying to help men figure out, how do we do this thing called marriage? Because as men, you know, we don't grow up thinking about marriage. We don't dream about being married. We just, you know, one day we meet a woman that captures our heart and we think, wow, I probably should marry her before she gets away. And then we think it's going to be magical. And so I was looking for, how can I help guys? And I was working with one couple, and the guy was just a typical guy in my world. And he was trying to figure out why his wife talks so much. Because every time they sit down to talk, she would start talking, and he wouldn't know what to do with it, so he would just kind of glaze over. And at the end, she was disappointed because they didn't listen, and he was confused. So they came to my office, and he said, she does this all the time. I think something's wrong with her. And in one of those moments where all the research came together, I said to him, why don't you think about your wife's conversation like a plate of spaghetti? There's a whole lot of noodles on the plate, and she has to touch every noodle, and every noodle touches every other noodle. So she's going to switch subjects very quickly, and just give her freedom to do that. So he did. He let her talk for 55 minutes straight. And when it was done, he looked at me and said, what do? I said, nothing. Just thank her for sharing and don't do anything else. And she said,
0: wow, if I'm like today, I mean, Bill, you said there's more connections between my two hemispheres of my brain. So my brain functions like spaghetti. When you follow one noodle around the plate, it looks like it touches every other noodle on the plate. Okay, I get that. So if my brain functions like spaghetti, how did God wire my husband's brain? What's it like?
1: And I said, well, we're out of time for this week, so we'll meet together in 2 weeks and I'll tell you, because you know, I'm kind of just making it up as I go, trying to figure out how the research applies. And so I said, okay, God, I have 2 weeks. I need a food illustration that illustrates how men process information. And that's where the waffle came from, because we as men, we separate out all the issues of our life. So it's like the top of a waffle. If you look at it, there's a bunch of boxes, and all the boxes are separate from one another. So the way we operate is the first issue in life goes in the first box, second issue goes in the second box, third issue goes in the third box, and so on. And we deal with one issue at a time. So this couple came back, and I explained that to them, and I said, okay, it's your turn to talk, I said to the husband. And I said to the wife, you have to stay on the subject he brings up. And he started talking, and she tried to change it 6 times. I had to stop her. I said, no, you got to stay on topic. And they solved that issue in my office that day. And what that picture has done is it's given people the opportunity to laugh about the things that used to irritate them. And that's the point of joy. Joy is always a choice. In Philippians 4:4, we're told, rejoice in the Lord always. Again, I say rejoice. So it's something that you choose to do regardless of what your circumstances are. And when people start to rejoice that, wow, you know what, we're different, which means we'll never fully understand each other, and we have to stay curious about each other for the rest of our lives. When you develop that approach to marriage is fascinating. Like Pam and I just had our 39th anniversary, and I'm still waiting for the day that I understand her.
0: But we can appreciate each other, and that brings joy. You know, God gives us the ability to not focus on the negatives, not focus on the things that drive us crazy. We can choose to focus on the things that are positives, the reason that we first fell in love. And so if the listeners even right now just pause and pray and say, God, show me why I first fell in love with this guy, why I first fell in love with this girl. If you can go back and recapture some of those feelings, then God meets you there and helps you stay in love and fall in love all over again.
4: I know, Pam, you have been writing on joy. You have a book coming out soon. And a lot of it from the book of Philippians, reminding us, as you've done so beautifully, that when circumstances aren't right,
2: God is still right by our side. And if we trust him, we can find joy because he's the unchanging circumstance. So Paul was in prison. He wrote the book and he's telling everyone, look, I've got joy behind the bars here. Come on, rejoice. And there's a breakout. The bars come open in the book of Acts. And then you mentioned, Pam, that wonderful quote from the Old Testament, the joy of the Lord is your strength. And it's kind of a story of the rebuilding of Jerusalem, reminding us if we have joy, we can not just survive like a guy behind bars. We can thrive. We can rebuild all kinds of stuff. Can you give us a little more, you know, both of you, maybe Pam, you start with this. How can this joy, as we embrace it, cause it help to cause a rebuilding of relationships, of marriage, of parent-child relationships, of our lives?
0: I fully believe that to have a better world, we need better churches. And to have better churches, we need better marriages. And to have better marriages, we need to be better partners. And to be a better partner, you need to be a better person. So it comes down to your personal relationship with God is what can make a difference in the world, in your family, in your community, in your friendships, at your business, in your career. It comes down to you and Jesus. And so one of the things that I really encourage, you know, in the book of Philippians, it tells us, you know, to think on these things. Finally, brothers, whatever is honorable, whatever is beautiful, whatever is lovely. And it gives a list of things to think about that are all positive. And so I have found that if I turn up praise music in our home, it helps us think about positive things. If I'm in a really tough place, or if I just am looking for some forward movement in my life, I'll go to sleep with the Bible playing in earbuds. For example, during the year that I wrote Discovering Joy in Philippians, and now this year that I'll be teaching it, I go to sleep listening to Philippians. And it's amazing the little nuances in the Bible that you pick up. And I also go to sleep listening to all the praise songs that have the word joy in them. And so you wake up joyful that way.
1: And Bill, when you choose to be joyful, it actually unleashes the power within you. And the reason why it happens, God just kind of worked it into the human body, that joy works. So when you choose to be joyful, three things real quickly that happen is, one, our emotions always follow our decisions. So when you choose to be joyful, the emotions of your heart start to change and you go, well, I need to follow that decision. The second thing that happens is you recover physical energy. Like, it takes more energy and more muscles in your body to frown than it does to smile. So when you choose to be joyful, it actually causes your muscles to relax, which then means you can focus those muscles on productive activity. And finally, when you are joyful, you tend to laugh. And when you laugh with other people that you care about, oxytocin gets released in your body, and it bonds you to the people that you care about.
0: And oxytocin also releases those happy endorphins. And so you're a happier person, and you're bonded to the people that your husband, your wife, your family, your friends that you're laughing with. And so it's like a double yay. It's got double benefit. Makes you feel better physically, and it helps your relationship.
1: So it's not just a positive thinking, I'm going to feel better about my life despite my circumstances. It is, I'm going to unleash the power that God has put in us so that I'm more productive and more focused, and the negative circumstances of life don't define who I am, but rather my relationship with God and with the people I care about is going to be the definition of who I am on this earth.
0: And, you know, in Seven Simple Skills, you know, books, we talk about this whole body, soul, mind. God, in Psalms 139, says you're fearfully and wonderfully made, that we're knit together in our mother's womb. And so he designed our bodies to work this way, that our mind, our emotions, our soul, our spirit all work together then to make us joyful and to help joy stay. You know, I got the joy down in my heart. Mm. Yeah, it's because your body was designed that way.
1: And hence the joy of the Lord is our strength.
2: Beautiful, beautiful. 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And I thank you. 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
1: Welcome, welcome, welcome, everyone. I'm Dr. Susan, and this is His Prayer for You. And I have been waiting for you. I've been waiting for you, been praying and praying and praying that God would inhabit this broadcast and these few moments together, and that by grace the presence of the Spirit of God would come upon you, and that you would have just your heart and your mind open to see another realm of how much you are loved. Because there's no end to His love. And we can never get to the point where it's like, yes, I know God loves me. No, you don't. His love is so great. We can never comprehend all of it in the earth. But as Jesus grew in wisdom and grace, so can we. And so our invitation, our joy, is that once we receive His grace, and we believe Jesus is the Son of God, then His grace, His power starts working in us, and layer upon layer of darkness and shadows start falling. Our mind becomes clear, wisdom moves into it, our heart becomes peaceful. There's no offense, there's no bitterness, there's no hurts, there's no wounds, there's no regrets. His grace washes it out, and we're walking in love, and we're walking in peace, and now His favor comes upon us, and we get jobs that we don't know why we got the job. Other people were more qualified, or we see food multiply. I'm the director of John 17 Ministries, by God's mercy, and always, we see His grace. We send funds to different people overseas in the Middle East and Asia and Africa and bless them, and we train pastors. And I could not tell you the number of times they saw food multiply because people were hungry. Or some of our folks in the Middle East were in cities that were bombed, like in Syria, and somehow they were protected. And we've seen people who had severe mental illness that doctors said could not be healed, and we saw the grace of Jesus put them in their right mind. We've seen marriages, even people that have been married for over 50 years, fall in love with each other all over again. We've seen people who are on their deathbed rise up and be healed. And we've seen the dead raised. This doesn't say anything about who we are in John 17 Ministries. It says that it's Jesus, and that there are no boundaries to His grace. And the more we believe in His grace, the more we receive it for ourselves, the greater our faith to release that grace to others. When Jesus led to start doing these broadcasts, He just put a deep love in our hearts for you. So we pray for you every day, many, many times a day. And we know some of you are more mature in the gospel than we are. But we just try to faithfully share what He's put in our hearts. And today, as I was praying for the broadcast, He kept saying three words to me: throne of grace. So, my friends, let's talk about the throne of grace. He uses that phrase in Hebrews chapter 4. And he's really talking about how we communicate with him and our prayer life. And he's trying to clear up all these misunderstandings that say, you got to do this, you got to do that, this is the right way, this is the wrong way. And he's saying, no, just be restful. I love you. Just come to me. Tell me about your weakness, your temptation, your need. And he's saying, see me. I love you. And he sums up this teaching in Hebrews 4 with verse 16. And he says, let us then with confidence come close to the throne of grace, that we may receive mercy and find grace for help in our time of need. He's saying, please, don't be deceived. Don't believe legalism. Don't believe religion. Don't believe the world. Let me tell you the truth. You are loved. And Jesus came to this earth because he loves you. And because he walked this earth, he knows how dark it can be. He knows how difficult, how stressful it can be. He knows how unloving we can be as humans and how we can hurt each other and betray each other. He says, and I know that the dark powers of this earth can attack your mind and attack your emotions, attack your body, attack your finances, your relationships. I know that. And I have compassion for you, he says further up in this chapter. He says, I understand what it's like to feel weak. And like you can't fix the problem. You can't solve it. I understand. But now you need to understand. I love you. I do not expect you to be strong. I do not expect you to do it on your own. I do not expect you to follow a list of rules. I ask one thing. Believe I love you. And out of that love, I went to the cross. And I carried all darkness that came against me, Jesus says, I took it to the grave. And now I have power over all darkness. John chapter 1, the light has come and has conquered all darkness. But Jesus is a gentleman. He does not force himself on anyone. So most of the world does not believe in Jesus, and so darkness abounds. And sometimes it looks like darkness is ruling. Jesus will return to this earth again someday, and when he rules, the whole earth will be full of light and love. But not yet. But his kingdom is quietly here. His rule, his power is here for any person who believes in him, but believes in his grace. As we've been talking all month, all throughout Ephesians 2, chapter 8, all throughout Romans chapter

given to you, and that one takes all your burdens off of you, even every daily stress, and says, can I carry that darkness for you? Can I carry that struggle for you? Can I carry that sickness for you? And by grace, can I put my power in you? And so the writer of Hebrews is saying, many of you are calling out to God, going, oh God, help me. Oh, when will you? And you're not sure, like, am I praying right? Am I praying wrong? Maybe I need to pray longer. Maybe, does God care? And the writer of Hebrews, with great wisdom, is seeing down the ages and going, oh my. There are going to be a lot of lies said about God and Jesus, and a lot of lies about what you have to do to be religious. And there are going to be a lot of lies about this is the way to pray, this is the wrong way to pray, you must do this. There's going to be a lot of lies. And the writer of Hebrews is going, it's simple. You're coming into the throne of grace, where he wants you to receive his love. He wants to carry the problem. He desires to do it for you. And I love the way the writer says that we come to the throne of grace that we may receive mercy. In other words, compassion, like, I know it's hard for you. I know you've waited for this dream a long time and your heart is sick because it hasn't happened yet. Mercy, I know this breaks your heart that your child is sick. I know this breaks your heart that this has happened and that has happened. Mercy. He said, we've come and we will receive his mercy and his grace for help in time of need. And I love that he said, in a time of need. Because that means any kind of need, small, large. And whether it's a moment or it's a season, whether it's a week or years, he said, whatever the time length is and whatever the need is, I'm here to love you, to partner with you, to give you compassion. And I'm here to save you from that darkness and that situation by grace. You see, the term in Scripture, saving, is the saving into Jesus as the Lord of our life. And now, instead of looking to ourselves, we look to him and we're saved out of all the darkness of our sins. But it also means that every moment of every day he wants to save you from the darkness around us. And that when you've allowed him to come into your heart and say, yes, Jesus, you are my Savior. I look to you. Save me from all the wrong things I've done. Save me from continuing to do wrong things. Jesus, I can't do it on my own. And I receive your love and grace by the cross. And he rushes in to wash away all the darkness in every form. And he says, and by the way, I know every day darkness is trying to come against you. And I want to save you even in every moment of need. But remember, when you call out to me, it's a throne of grace. It's a throne because I have the power to intervene on your behalf. It's grace because I love you and I just want to do it for you. And it's a place of mercy because I have compassion for you. But I will give you help. Just receive my grace and say, I need you to do this for me, Jesus. That's who he is. And that's who he longs to be for you in everything. Because he loves you. And every moment of every day and night, he's praying that you will be willing to receive the fullness of grace and the fullness of salvation for every detail. So dear ones, please, oh please, please, please, before you go to bed tonight and when you wake up in the morning, just say, Jesus, I agree with your prayers for me. I receive the fullness of your grace.

0: Jesus, I agree with your prayers. I receive the fullness.
1: You are listening to Journey of Faith with Dr. Thomasine Pickens from San Antonio, Texas. All greetings in the name of Jesus. This is your host today, Dr. Thomasine Pickens from San Antonio, Texas. It is an honor to be here with you all today. Today, I want to come to you regarding the topic on faith. Amen. Faith. We know Romans 10:17 tells us that faith comes by hearing and hearing the word of God. So if I want to increase my life and if I want to increase the blessings in my life, I must be a hearer of his word, and not just a hearer, but also a doer of his word. But I must hear his word. I must be around faith speaking people. If I want my life to change for the better, and if I want to have the things that God's word said that I could have, then I need to change the atmosphere, the environment, the people that I am around. And I need to start being around people that speak faith, because I need to hear faith. I need to begin to read his word, and I need to read his word out loud. Why? So that I can hear his word, since that's how faith comes about. Amen. And so we want to talk about faith today, because you have to know the will of God for your life. You have to know the will of God for your life. And we know that the Bible tells us in Hebrews 11 that faith is confidence in what we hope for and assurance about what we do not see. We had spoken last week or a few weeks back on hope, and I want to bring it back up for this moment, for this topic of faith, because to me, faith and hope, they go hand in hand. I have to believe that God is who he says he is. I have to believe that his word is true. I have to believe the things that he speaks into my spirit, the things that he tells me that he's going to do on my behalf. And when he gives me that peace beyond understanding, I have to trust my God. Oh, we have to. I have a sign in my office, and it says, "Let your faith be bigger than your fear." And we all know that fear is false evidence appearing real. I cannot operate in fear. I must operate in faith in all that I do. You must operate in faith in all that you do, because God is speaking, but are we listening to him? Faith is defined as an unquestioning belief that does not require proof or evidence. I'm going to read that again. Faith is defined as an unquestioning belief that does not require proof or evidence. I have faith in God. Why? Well, he's never failed me, number one, but I have faith in God because his word tells me I need to have faith in him. And so you don't go around questioning his word. You trust his word, you believe his word, and you operate in the things around his word. Amen. So we don't question God's word. If he said he's going to do it, he's going to do exactly what he said he would do. We have to trust and believe. When I was going through a major ordeal in my life, God told me to do two things, trust him and believe him. And I stood on those two words, and those two words took me through, oh my God, took me through a horrible time in my life, just by trusting and believing that he was going to do exactly what he said he was going to do. And here's my thing. My belief is he's going to do exceedingly abundantly. You're going to always hear me quote that scripture because I believe it. I know it's true. He's going to do exceedingly and abundantly above all that we could ask of him. But I have to have the faith. And the Bible says faith the size of a mustard seed. If you've ever seen a mustard seed, that's not very big at all. That's all the faith that is required of me to have what the word of God says that I can have, to do what the word of God says that I can do. That's all I have is the faith the size of a mustard seed. And that's all that we need today. So if you want to increase your faith, you must read the promises of God. If you want to increase your faith, you must stay in the word of God. You must, you know, soak it up. Find out who he is. When I went through a really rough time in life, before I came to really know who he was over 20 years ago, I became curious as to who he was because I had done a lot of things in life and I wasn't quite sure why he loved me so, but I knew that he loved me because he always made a way out of no way on my behalf. And I remember my grandmother had a sign in her bathroom that says, "The Lord will make a way somehow." And I remember that's one of the first things I probably ever start reading was that sign that was in her bathroom. And I have held on to that sign to this very day, all these years. And when I was going through the season in my life and I did not know what to do, I held on to God's unchanging hand. I held on to the promises, the things that I knew he was going to do on my behalf, the things that he had already done. And I did not let go of what he was going to do for me. And although some days I was trembling because I did not know how things were going to turn out, but I knew that it was going to turn out according to his will and his word. Why? Because that's exactly where I had positioned myself. I had positioned myself to be in his will. And so as I was saying a few minutes ago, so when I was going through this period in my life over 20 years ago, I wanted to know why did he love someone like me? And so I began to read the Bible and I read in the New Testament, everything in red, because I wanted to know everything that Jesus has said and all the things that Jesus was saying. And his words gave me so much peace. It gave me peace that the Bible talks about how you will have peace that surpasses all understanding. And although I was in a bad situation, in a bad position, I had peace. That if I just held on to God, if I just continued to pray to him, if I continued to talk to him, if I continued to try to live my life as holy as I possibly could, that he would do some great and wonderful and amazing things in my life. And do you know, I can tell you today in 2021 that God has done exceedingly and abundantly more than I ever could have asked of him. He has done some things in my life that I just didn't expect, and so many things that I can honestly say I probably don't even deserve the love that God has shown me and the blessings and the benefits that he has given unto me. But my faith, my faith has been charged up, and I want to charge up somebody's faith here today. I want to charge you up. I want you to change your mind and change your thought process. And I want you to start saying and thinking, God can do anything for me. God can do anything for me. And I want you to receive that in your spirit today. And I want you to begin to confess his word and know that he can do anything. Faith doesn't come by praying for it or fasting or begging for it. Faith comes by hearing his words, studying his word, spending quality time in the word of God. I just challenge the people that are connected to me for the month of January. We read Proverbs every day, a chapter a day. And the purpose of reading Proverbs is that it's the book of wisdom. And it was to give us the wisdom that we need to do what we need to do in 2021. So I'm going to encourage you all every day, find a passage of scripture and read that scripture. Study that scripture and ask God to show you how to apply that scripture to your life and begin to apply it to your life so that you can have what the word of God says you can have, so you can have the peace that you need. So when everybody else is panicking and running all over the place, you are calm and you can cause the room, the environment to calm down because you can tell them, trust God. Trust God. I'm going to give you four reasons. I'm going to give you four reasons today to trust God. Four reasons why you should trust your God. Oh my goodness. This is going to bless your entire life. Number one, God knows it all. That's the first reason. God knows it all. He created it all and he knows it all. So that's why I trust him. That's why I have faith in he is who he says he is, because he is the creator of it all. Go all the way back to Genesis 1:1 and read what God did from the very beginning, and what he's done in the beginning, he's continually to do it in our lives. Amen. Number two, all things are possible with God. There is nothing that is impossible with God. All things are possible. Let me say that again. All things are possible with God. You have to know that. You got to get that in your spirit. You have to start telling yourself that each and every day, that all things are possible with my God, that there's nothing my God cannot do on my behalf. Number three, God can be trusted and God is worthy of our trust. Let me say that again. God can be trusted. And God is worthy of a trust. Why can God be trusted? Because he has never left us nor forsaken us. He has never turned his back on us. He has never walked away from us. So he can be trusted. God has earned my trust. I don't know about you, but he has earned my trust. Because late in the midnight hour, when I feel like I have nobody, oh, I can feel the presence of God in my home. When I feel like I don't have nobody to turn to, I feel the arms of the Lord all around me. When I'm going through something, I can feel the peace of God upon my life. I can feel him everywhere that I go. And I know that I'm not alone. I know that he's there with me. I know that he cares and he loves me. And let me tell you something. He cares about you and he loves you as well. God loves you. Please get that in your spirit. God loves you. He loves you so much. He has so much planned for you. You just have to get into his presence and find out what it is that he has specifically for you. I'm giving you 4 reasons. I can give you 104 reasons. I can give you 1,000,004 reasons, but I'm going to give you the 4 reasons to trust God. And the fourth reason you need to trust God and not doubt. The Bible tells us to lean not on our own understanding. Stop trying to figure it out. Stop trying to even work it out and take it to God and wait for God to give you the response. Wait for God to show you what he's going to do. Wait for God to tell you how to move and wait for God to tell you when to move. Amen. The fourth reason that you need to trust God is because God is our creator. God is our source and God is our resource. God is your boss. God is your manager. God is your supervisor. God will touch the heart of anybody on your behalf. You just have to be in right standing with God, and God will work it out with everyone else. And listen, we have to go through certain things. The Bible says that there are certain things we have to go through. Read the story of Job. But we know, we trust God. We know that although I'm going through this, I'm trusting that God has assigned me to this thing. So anything that God has assigned me to, I'm going to be able to walk through it because it is an assignment, and I trust God. I have faith in God, and I know that he would not allow me to go through anything that I'm not equipped for. See, that's the kind of trust and kind of faith you have to have in God, knowing that he's not going to put you in anything that you're not equipped to handle. Everything that he allows you to go through is for your benefit so that you can see how far you have come along. It's for your benefit so you can see how powerful and how magnificent your God is. So there's nothing he's going to allow you to go through that you cannot handle. The Bible says that he will not put more on you than you can bear. What does that mean? That means sometimes you need to get on your knees and say, Father, here I am. Father, strengthen me. And let me go back, and not sometimes, but all the time. Every day when we wake up, before we leave our homes, before we go about doing our day, we need to ask God to strengthen us, to guide us, to protect us, and to show us what it is that he has for us. I'm talking to you today about faith, having the faith that you need to conquer all the things that God has already equipped you to conquer. You have to change your mindset, you have to change your attitude, and you have to change your mannerism to be able to benefit from all the things that God has for you. You got to walk like a boss. You can't walk like you're scared, but you got to walk like a boss. Amen. Thank you so much for joining me today on Journey of Faith with Dr. Pickens. Oh my goodness, I cannot wait to next week to finish this because it is powerful. Heavenly Father, we thank you for who you are. We thank you for all the things that you have done and all the things you will do. Lord God, continue to minister to us this word on faith and equip us and get us in the place and the position that we need to be in to do your will. God, we just thank you for everything and everyone that you've connected.

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You can also use the email address closerwalkmedia@gmail.com. 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

Hello, dearly beloved. It's good to be with you today. This is Daphna coming to you in our weekly Bible study of Ephesians. We were finishing up just in chapter 4 in verse 16 in our last time together. And I just want to say I'm just so thankful that you join us today. We pray God's blessing upon you. We're thankful for you. We're thankful for what God's doing in your lives and how he's answered prayer. And we enjoy praying for you. If we can serve you in that way, we would love to do that. But we just pray for God to anoint your ears and your heart as we study his word together today in Ephesians chapter 4. We ended our last time talking about love, edifying in love, and how important love is, and to love the Lord our God with all of our heart, soul, and mind. And going to 1 Corinthians 13 for just a moment before we get into chapter or verses 17 through 32 of chapter 4. When we think about love, I want us to think about just some bullet points here and what love really is. And it's not just our love for God or our love for each other. It's his love for us. So 1 Corinthians 13, condensed. So love is patient. Love is kind. It does not envy. It does not boast. It is not proud. It does not dishonor others. It is not self-seeking. It is not easily angered. It keeps no record of wrongs. Love does not delight in evil, but rejoices with the truth. It always protects, always trust, always hopes, and always perseveres. That is the most beautiful words to my spirit today. And I suggest you write it down or buy a plaque with it on there and hang it wherever you live, wherever you spend time, and keep what love is before us as we continue to live out this life here on earth. May we remember to love the Lord our God with all of our heart. May we remember to thank him for his love for us, because that describes his love for us. He's patient with us. He's kind to us. It all is attributes of God toward us and us toward God. And walk in that and enjoy life full of the Lord Jesus Christ. So now we're going to look in verses 17 through 32, and we're going to be talking about this new person that we are in Christ Jesus. And that's what Paul was explaining to the group of believers in Ephesus. And he says, "This I say, therefore, and testify in the Lord, that you should no longer walk as the rest of the Gentiles walk, in the futility of their mind, having their understanding darkened, being alienated from the life of God, because of the ignorance that is in them, because of the blindness of their heart, who being past feeling have given themselves over to lewdness, to work all uncleanness and greediness. But you have not so learned Christ, if indeed you have heard him and have been taught by him, as the truth is in Jesus, that you put off concerning your former conduct the old person, which grows corrupt according to the deceitful lust, and be renewed in the spirit of your mind, and that you would put on the new person, which was created according to God in true righteousness and holiness." Wow. We were created according to God in true righteousness and holiness. What a beautiful, beautiful truth. So we start by saying, remember we talked early on about grave clothes, so we're taking off the old grave clothes. The Bible was written to be obeyed and not simply studied. And this is why the words therefore and wherefore are repeated so often in the second half of Ephesians, in Ephesians 4 and 5 and so on. Paul was saying, here is what Christ has done for you. Now in the light of this,
here is what we ought to do for Christ. We are to be doers of the word and not hearers only. And James talks about that in James 1, verses 22. Be doers of the word and not hearers only. That means we walk in obedience. We're not a lump on a log. The fact that we have been raised from the dead, you and I have been raised from the dead as we believed in Christ Jesus. We've taken off the grave clothes. It should motivate us to walk in purity, or as Paul told the Romans, walk in newness of life. We are alive in Christ. Romans 6, verse 4. I love that chapter. We are alive in Christ, not dead in our sins. Sin has no more operative power over us. It has been rendered inoperative. So we are alive in Christ, not dead in sins. Therefore, we put off the old man and we put on the new man. We take off the grave clothes and we put on the grace clothes. G-R-A-C-E. God's riches at Christ's expense. We take off the grave clothes and put on the grace clothes. For by grace you are saved through faith and not of ourselves. It is a gift to God, and we receive that grace of salvation by faith today. So there are some negatives, though, to the Christian life. And here in verses 17 and 19, we find one of them. Walk not as the Gentiles walk. The Christian is not to imitate the life of other unsaved people around them. I think it's important that we point out that salvation changes our behavior. Doesn't just change our destination of going to heaven, but it changes the way we live our lives. We were dead in trespassing and sin, while we have been raised from the dead and have been given eternal life in Christ. Paul explains the difference between the saved and the unsaved. And there is a saved and there is an unsaved. To begin with, Christians think differently from unsaved people. The emphasis here is on thinking, the mind, understanding. In verse 18, it talked about being ignorant. He used the word ignorant. In verse 20, he talked about learning Christ. And salvation begins with repentance, which is a changed attitude, a changed mind. The whole outlook of a person changes when he trusts Christ. I heard someone recently say, we can't change a heart, but we can change our mind. Romans 12 talks about our minds being renewed and not being conformed to the old life, but being transformed by the renewing of our mind. So we can renew our mind. We renew our mind by feeding on the Word of God and being obedient to the Word of God. When he talks about lewdness or immorality or non-purity lifestyles, God still means the same thing. We do not follow in those directions, but we follow holiness and righteousness and purity and truth and love. Totally opposite than what the old unsaved person would do or how they would think. So the outlook of a person changes when he trusts Christ. You don't get saved. This just do whatever you want to do. Well, yes, you do, because getting saved changes your want tos. It becomes a totally different life. You don't think like you used to think. You don't talk the way you used to talk. You don't watch on TV what you used to watch on TV. Some of it's so repulsive. How can you stand to look at it? You know, we have a changed life. It's a beautiful life. It's a full life. It's a meaningful life. It's a purpose-driven life. It's all that we can ever ask or think about. It's the best life. It's just indescribable. I'm just happy to be counted in that number, that I have new life in Christ Jesus. Amen? Amen. The whole outlook of a person changes, including values and our goals and our interpretation of life. What is wrong with the mind of an unsaved person? What's wrong with their mind? For one thing, his thinking is vain. It leads to no substantial purpose. It's usually all about themselves. Since he does not know God, he cannot truly understand the world around him, nor can he understand himself.
And the sad story is told in Romans 1 about the unsaved person. Romans 1, 21 through 15 talks about walking after the desires of the flesh and moral impurity. But our world today possesses a great deal of knowledge. We are living on the information highway. We have a lot of knowledge, but what about wisdom? Some would say a lot of knowledge, but very little wisdom. Someone once said, we have improved means to unimproved ends. The unsaved man's thinking is vain because it is darkened. He thinks he is enlightened because he rejects the Bible and believes the latest philosophies, when in reality, he is walking in darkness. Professing themselves to be wise, they become fools, Romans 1:22. But they think they are wise. Satan has blinded the minds of the unsaved because he does not want them to see the truth in Jesus Christ. And you can read that in the Word of God in 2 Corinthians 4, 3 through 6. It is not simply that their eyes are blinded so they cannot see, but that their minds are darkened so that they cannot think straight about spiritual matters. And of course, the unsaved person is dead because of this spiritual ignorance. The truth and the life go together. If you believe God's truth, then you receive God's life. But you would think that the unbeliever would do his utmost to get out of his terrible spiritual plight. But alas, the hardness of the hearts can enslave one. He is past feeling because he has so given himself over to sin that sin controls him. And I encourage you to read Romans 1, 18 through 32 for a vivid expansion of these three brief verses. But I'm here to declare and to tell you that through prayer, God brings salvation and deliverance for anyone that has walked like Romans 1 describes. We are set free from the penalty of sin and from the presence of sin. And God wants to cleanse and deliver and give you new life, following the Lord Jesus Christ and allowing Christ to transform you into his precious image. The Christian cannot pattern himself after the unsaved person, or shouldn't. That's why when you get saved, sometimes you have to get new friends, because the Christian has experienced a miracle of being raised from the dead. We're taken off the grave clothes. His life is not vain, but our lives become meaningful and purposeful. His mind is filled with the light of God's word, and his heart with the fullness of God's life. He gives his body to God as an instrument of righteousness. Did you get that? We are bought with a price. Our bodies are not our own. They belong to God. We are the temple of the Holy Spirit. Wow. Walk in the truth of what we are and where we are today. He gives his body, we give our body to God as an instrument of righteousness and not to sin for the satisfaction of our own selfish lust. In every way, the believer is different from the unbeliever, and therefore, the admonition is walk not after the unbeliever. May you walk in the fullness and the wholeness of the Lord Jesus Christ forever and ever. In Jesus' name, amen.

0: Hello again, and welcome to A Call to Love, where we are learning to love God and love others. I am Matt, here with my beautiful wife, Rachel.
1: Hello.
0: And it's been a little bit. We caught just some interesting times there during the holidays, or for our holidays, and we kind of went under the weather, and then we had a 10-month-old to take care of. So, needless to say, we were a little busy. But we are so grateful to be able to sit back at the table with you and just learn to love God and each other in this season. And so, I just want to open up with a prayer, and we're just going to invite Holy Spirit. We're going to be in Psalm 37 today. There's a specific section that we feel like the Lord laid on our heart. So if you have your Bibles and you want to get there, I'm just going to open it up. So, Holy Spirit, we just invite you. Yeah. We invite you to just rest over every set of ears that is listening to the sound of my voice. Over the four corners of their house or whatever place they find themselves in, if it's their car or whatever, we just invite you, Holy Spirit, to just take that space over and to begin to saturate that space with your peace, that you would silence the voices, you would silence the noise and the clamor, that you would bring rest and hope, that you would bring a restoration. Yeah. Holy Spirit, we just give you these next couple minutes, and we ask that the well of revelation, the well of your Spirit, would just be opened up. Mm. Yeah. It's in the mighty name of Jesus Christ we pray. Amen.
1: Amen.
0: As Rachel and I were sitting, we had kind of, you know, sitting with the Lord, we had felt this prompting from Psalm 37, and this is a Psalm of David, and I'm just going to pick up in verse 3. We're going to look at verses 3 through 6, and I just invite you that during this time, there is a, his word is alive and active, and so there's a place where his word gets to cut us open for the purpose of healing and restoring and redeeming all of these places in our hearts. So I just invite you to just let it wash over you. Trust in the Lord and do good. Dwell in the land and feed on his faithfulness. Delight yourself also in the Lord, and he shall give you the desires of your heart. Commit your way to the Lord. Trust also in him, and he shall bring it to pass. He shall bring forth your righteousness as the light, and your justice as the noonday. I just want to walk through a couple of those promises. This invitation that David says, trust in the Lord and do good, dwell in the land and feed on his faithfulness. Delight yourself also in the Lord, and here's the promise, that he shall give you the desires of your heart. David says, commit your way to the Lord, trust also in him, and he shall bring it to pass. Now here's this verse I want to sit in, is this verse 6. He shall bring forth your righteousness as the light, and your justice as the noonday. And as we were sitting in this verse, the word in the Hebrew there, that he shall bring forth your righteousness, it's actually the word, it's the same word they use to give birth. Mm-hmm. That he shall give birth to your righteousness as the light, and your justice as the noonday. And so as we were processing and talking about just what does it mean to, like, that he shall give birth to our righteousness. He shall bring forth our righteousness. And we were processing as we're talking about this, we found ourselves coming to this conclusion that he is birthing with, like, when we talk about righteousness, right? That we, to quote Paul, that we have a breastplate of righteousness. One of the things that our hearts have taken solace in is that the Lord has, like, form-fitted this breastplate of righteousness to us. And that righteousness, now what I'm saying here is righteousness is so much more than morality.
1: Right.
0: Right? Righteousness is this original design. It's the intimacy that we were created and crafted to carry. This unique expression of the eternal God, mm-hmm. that I'm called to walk out in my intimacy with him. Mm-hmm. That as I walk out, as I sit with him in the secret place of my heart, and he shows me all of the thoughts he has towards me and the expanses, that there's actually a righteousness that it's my protector. It protects my heart. It protects my identity. That he form fits to me. I made you in this way. And I think David understood this because David had experienced so much rejection in his life. And even the prophetic picture of when David goes to battle Goliath,
1: yeah.
0: and he puts on Saul's armor and he goes, I cannot wear this.
1: Right.
0: It's this place of like, I know who I am. And so as he's unpackaging this, he's saying, in my journey with the Lord, this is what I've discovered. Trust in the Lord and do good. You dwell in the land and you feed on his faithfulness. That when we delight ourselves in the Lord, that he actually gives us the desires of our heart. That when we commit our way to him and we trust in him, it is as sure as gold that he is going to bring it to pass. Here's the promise that David is saying. God's purpose for you is actually to birth within you the righteousness you're called to carry. And so this is the and so as Rachel and I were talking about this, we were processing like, oh, so in this season, in this new season that we've never been in before, in whatever season you find yourself in, there's actually a righteousness that he is birthing in you.
1: Yes.
0: There's a form of like what you're supposed to carry that goes beyond your morality and your good works and your good behavior. That's like a stepping stone. I'm talking like the root system of your heart is called to carry an understanding of God that it surrounds you, it envelops you and protects you. And then to add one more thing, and then I'll let Rachel jump in if she wants, mm-hmm. is this idea where he says, he shall bring forth your righteousness as the light,
1: yes.
0: right? And I was thinking about like this idea that when flowers, you know, when the flowers bloom, you put a camera on them, you can actually watch the flowers follow the sun. It's in their DNA to follow the sun. Their face follows the sun. And so I love this language here where he says, he shall birth within you righteousness. And then he says, and your justice as the noonday. And this idea of like, just like those flowers are following the sun, that when that righteousness births itself within you, it aligns you, like you find yourself so aligned with who God made you to be, that justice ends up unfolding before you organically, right? That righteousness goes before you and it begins to bring things into order in a way that all I can use to describe it's actually, it's organic, it's attached to your DNA.
1: Mm-hmm.
0: That when I'm living in who I am, I find that the righteousness within me that's been birthed within me actually impacts the world around me, and I find that justice follows me.
1: Yes, and the world around you is redeemed to its original
0: yes.
1: intent or design.
0: Yes. Yeah.
1: Yes.
0: And so like this idea of like when we care, as we become more secure, more convinced, more aware of that original righteousness that we're called to carry, that mm-hmm. we're called to walk in, and righteousness and intimacy are the same, right? In Psalm 89, it says that righteousness and justice are the foundations of his throne, which is fascinating to me that they're the foundations. They're the places like his throne sits upon these two. So these two are inherently connected, that his throne, we can't talk about his throne without the conversation of righteousness and justice,
1: mm-hmm.
0: right? In any place his presence is, his throne is there, mm-hmm. right? And so this place of like, when Jesus says, and I'm going to send the helper to live inside of you, and he says, and me and the Father will actually join him. This is why he can say, people are saying the kingdom is over here, the kingdom is over there, but I tell you the kingdom is within you, is that you are carrying the foundation of the throne of God within you, and he is birthing righteousness all around you. And so for so many of us, we're looking, and these are great prayers. We're asking the Lord to come in and intervene in this circumstance, to do this, to do that, to do whatever. And I think many times what the Lord is doing is he's beckoning me to come into intimacy because he wants to birth the foundation of his throne within me.
1: Yeah.
0: He wants to birth my righteousness.
1: Yeah.
0: Because then the world has been designed. We're in alignment now in such a way. Yeah, the world has been designed to respond.
1: Mm-hmm. Yeah. Oh, that's so good. And I think it's interesting that right before he digs into righteousness, he talks about feeding. He says, feed on his faithfulness. So as we discover the righteousness, the specific breastplate of righteousness that the Father has for each of us, there's a very detailed clarity that he wants to tell us about our personal, unique righteousness. But there can sometimes be space or time where we haven't heard him tell us what that is yet. And in that space or in the in-between, we can focus on his faithfulness and fill our thoughts with the truth that he is faithful. He is faithful. And so in my heart, I felt the Holy Spirit kind of whisper to me, remind them that I'm faithful. Remind them that they can lean into my faithfulness. And so that phrase was highlighted to me to share. And so so just real quick, I wanna pray that for all of you. I just want to speak to your heart that he is faithful.
0: Yeah.
1: He is faithful. He is faithful. He is faithful. And hearts, like, take courage. You can lean into his faithfulness in whatever in-between season you are as you're waiting for a word from him.
0: Yeah. Yeah. Yeah, and out of that delight, as you delight yourself also in the Lord, right? I love when David says in verse 5, commit your way to the Lord, trust also in him, and he shall bring it to pass. That in that confusing in-between, many times while we're waiting for this birthing process, because how many of you guys, I mean, I don't personally know, I know my wife knows, that there's a period between I've been impregnated with the promise and I get to birth the promise.
1: Right.
0: And so sometimes the Lord is forming and fashioning. And if we're really being honest, when Paul was talking about the breastplate of righteousness, he's looking at a Roman guard. And the Roman breastplate of righteousness took months and months of painful pounding where they were form-fitting it to him.
1: Yeah.
0: And so it's this place where it's sometimes an instantaneous, oh my gosh, I see it now, and then he births it.
1: Yeah.
0: And sometimes the Lord says, this one I'm going to have you sit with, and I'm going to have you feed on my faithfulness in the confusing in-between and wait for the revelation that I have for you, because you are called to carry this righteousness into this circumstance, because you are the key that's going to unlock justice all around you.
1: Yes, and it's so worth it.
0: Yeah.
1: It's so worth the months of discomfort and pain for what he was going to birth.
0: Which is beautiful, because the Romans 8 passage where Paul says, I don't even want to consider the pain when it's compared to the glory.
1: Right.
0: And so in this place here, as we kind of wrap up, I'm just going to pray this over us. Holy Spirit, I just declare that if there's any places in our hearts that are like waffling in the confusing in between, I pray Paul's words that says, the glory which shall be revealed in us, you can't even compare it to the pain.
1: Yeah.
0: I pray, Father, for a vision of the glory in the mighty, mighty name of King Jesus. We bless you in this season.
1: Amen.

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